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You're listening to Friday Night Jazz. I'm Ray Vega. Happy Friday night, everyone. We started out our program this evening with the great Horace Silver. From his recording titled Silver and Brass. This came out in the 1970s. Horace had put out a series of recordings, Silver and Voices, Silver and Wood, Silver and Brass, Silver and Percussion, all on a Blue Note label, using himself on piano and his front line of Tom Harrell and Bob Berg with a revolving cast of characters in the rhythm section. From this recording, Silver and Brass, of course, it's on that particular track, I had Al Forster on drums and Ron Carter on bass. That was something called Adjustment. And of course, Silver and Brass, so there was an all-star LA brass ensemble on the recording as well. It's a beautiful set of recordings. If you could find them, grab them up. They're pretty special. Of course, Horace's amazing compositional skills are shown throughout all of those recordings. Horace Silver, yes, indeed. All right, coming up next, one of the young super talents coming onto scene these days. Her name is Irena Terekubo. This is from her recording titled Absolutely Live. The alto saxophone of Irena Terekubo performing the Chick Corea composition, simply titled Bud Powell. Irena Terekubo on Friday Night Jazz.

from the recording titled Planets, trumpeter Rebecca Coop Franks. That was something called Neptune. She's got a killer band on this one. She's got Luis Perdomo on piano and Phil Grenadier on bass and Jonathan Blake on drums. That's about as good a rhythm section as you're going to get on any recording these days. Rebecca being an amazing trumpeter. I've known her for many, many years. She's a fabulously talented, super talented player. Sister Rebecca in the house, yes indeed. Right before that, we heard the great one, Bud Powell, from the recording titled Strictly Powell, and that was the very beautiful Over the Rainbow. We opened up that set with Irena Terakubo, the great alto saxophonist from Japan, who's now making quite a name for herself here in the United States, from her recording titled Absolutely Live. And that was Chick Corea's composition, Bud Powell. Okay. Well, we've got some new music for you by a young trumpeter who's recently moved to the state. His name is Tom Gershwin. He was originally out in Colorado for many years. And part of that great jazz scene in Colorado, you would not think Colorado's got a great jazz scene, but do your research. There's so many great players in that state. Anyway, we're happy to have him here in Vermont. Tom Gershwin, a brand new recording that he's turned me on to, titled Wellspring. And this is And You. Tom Gershwin on Friday Night Jazz.

the organ of Barbara Dennerlein from her recording titled Tribute to Charlie. Not Charlie in the Chocolate Factory, not Charlie Chaplin, Charlie Chan, but Charlie Parker, yes. And what you heard was Last Friends. It's a little bit of a play on Just Friends. The great Barbara Dennerlein, German organist, and she's been crushing it for years. Right before that, we heard Flamenco Sketches from keyboardist, synthesizerist, synthesist. I don't even know what you call it, but he's a keyboardist and producer, Jason Miles, from the recording titled Miles to Miles, in the spirit of Miles Davis. We opened up that set with trumpeter Tom Gershwin from his brand new recording titled Wellspring, and that was And You. Right now, we'd like to go to another one of the great ones in our state. This gentleman, of course, is in the southern part of the state. He's in Brattleboro. He's also the person who helps to run the daily operations of the Vermont Jazz Center. I'm speaking of my dear brother, Eugene Heumann. This is from his recording titled Six Elements, Eugene Heumann's Convergence Project. Recording is titled Six Elements. This is The Message. 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
1: Six Elements, the Eugene Humans Convergence. That's the name of the band, and that was The Message. We'd like to close off this first hour of Friday Night Jazz with saxophonist Michael Brecker from his first recording as a leader, simply titled Michael Brecker. And this is something called Syzygy. Michael Brecker on Friday Night Jazz.

0: 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EllisMusic.com. If you're heading out this evening, 50s and 60s, could be some strong thunderstorms as well. Those will clear up after midnight. Tomorrow, mostly sunny, eventually not as warm and less humid. Highs 70s to near 80 north, 80 south.
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All right, y'all. How y'all doing? Welcome to Friday Night Jazz. Welcome to our second hour of Friday Night Jazz here on Listener Supported Vermont Public. The very lovely Vermont Public indeed. Listener Supported. Oh, yeah. I keep pressing that because y'all make this thing happen. Thank you, thank you, thank you. Okay, anyway, this is our second hour of Friday Night Jazz. We opened up with one of my favorite young saxophonists on the scene today from her recording titled Origins. That was Camille Thurman. She's also a killer vocalist. That was the classic Jitterbug Waltz. That was followed up by What a Little Moonlight Can Do, vocalist Jose James, from the recording Yesterday I Had the Blues, the music of Billie Holiday. That's really, really, really beautiful. And oh boy, did that swing. That was followed up by Regina Carter, violin master, from her recording Rhythms of the Heart. That was Mandingo Street. Woo! Yes. All right. Well, if you're just tuning in, hi, I'm Ray Vega. You're listening to Friday Night Jazz here on Vermont Public. This is our 3 hour jazz party, baby. Yes, indeed. All right, well, coming up next, the great one. The one that when I heard live, I just thought to myself, I got to do this. I'm speaking of Dizzy Gillespie. Dizzy Gillespie performing All the Things You Are. Listening to Friday Night Jazz here on Vermont Public.

Whoa, yes, My Latin New York. Ray Barreto and New World Spirit from the recording Ancestral Messages. That was a composition by the piano soloist on that track, which was Hector Martignon, the great pianist from, he was born in Colombia, but his parents are from Italy, so we used to travel in the band, and it was interesting because he had an Italian passport. Not that this is public knowledge, but not that any of that matters. But this cat speaks like six, seven languages, something like that. Anyway, Ray Barreto, New World Spirit, Ancestral Messages. The flugelhorn soloist on that was yours truly. I have to say that band was one of the most fun bands I've ever worked with in my life. It was just glorious working with the wonderful master, Ray Barreto, conga master. Right before that, very beautiful Lady in My Life by my brother, my departed brother, Mr. Joey DeFrancesco, the great organ master from the recording Never Can Say Goodbye. We opened up that set with trumpeter Dizzy Gillespie, along with Charlie Parker and all the rest of the cats performing All the Things You Are. All right. Coming up next, I love this young vocalist. Her name is Veronica Swift. She's got quite the voice. Her voice kind of reminds you of Janis Siegel from the Manhattan Transfer, but she's got her own thing going on as well. This is from her recording titled This Bitter Earth. This is a pretty fun little tune. It's titled The Sports Page. Veronica Swift on Friday Night Jazz.

the tenor saxophone mastery of Roxy Kaws. From the recording, The Future is Female, that was Little Did She Know. Right before that, we heard Veronica Swift, beautiful, wonderful vocalist, from her recording titled This Bitter Earth. That was The Sports Page. Up next, one of the great trumpet masters of the bebop era. This individual was a contemporary of Dizzy Gillespie's and Fats Navarro. I always talk about those guys just a little bit before the Clifford Browns and the Donald Byrds more the 1950s guys. Howard McGee, great bebop trumpeter, a contemporary of Dizzy Gillespie's, of course. Dizzy, Miles, young Miles, of course. Miles Davis, that is. Fats Navarro. This is something called Bell from Bunnycock. Trumpeter Howard McGee on Friday Night Jazz.

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1: Fury and fun. That was something called Ramon Lopez, simply titled Ramon Lopez. Stan got the great Cheek O'Farrell to write a composition celebrating the percussionist who had been on Kenton's band for many years, the great conga master Ramon Lopez. So he wrote this piece to feature Ramon Lopez, and what better name to give it but Ramon Lopez. Stan Kenton Orchestra, what a band. I'll be playing more of their music. I'm kind of in a place of rediscovery of the genius of Stan Kenton. So y'all will be hearing a lot more Stan Kenton in the coming months. Yes, indeed. There's nothing wrong with that big old sound of a big band. We opened up that set with trumpeter Howard McGee from the original jazz sound, the Maggie Savoy Sessions. That was the name we gave him. People could say it, Howard McGee. Oh, that's Maggie. Maggie. I remember my trumpet teacher talking about Maggie all the time. Stan Shaffrin. Oh, yeah, we were hanging out with Maggie. Howard McGee. That was Belle from Bonnycock. We're going to close off our second hour of Friday Night Jazz with a wonderful track from the recording Hub Songs, the music of Freddie Hubbard, trumpeters Tim Higgins and Marcus Printup. This is Freddie's composition, Crisis. 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

0: Just a minute till 10, you're with Vermont Public for Friday Night Jazz and Ray Vega. Another hour to go on this hot and humid evening. Actually, eventually, the humidity breaks up a bit. Locally strong thunderstorms tonight, but clearing up after midnight. Upper 50s and lower 60s for lows. Tomorrow, sun eventually not as warm and less humid. Highs in the 70s to 80s north to south.
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How y'all doing? Welcome to our third and final hour of Friday Night Jazz here on listener-supported Vermont Public Friday Night Jazz. Yeah, we're closing, you know, this is the closing hour of our Jazz What? What is it? Come on now, there's an exam on this. Jazz What? Come on, folks, say it with me. Jazz Party. Of course, we just have fun doing this, baby. Sharing the music that enlightens, that elevates, that provokes thought. That's the beauty of jazz. It provokes thought. It rattles your emotions. All of that good stuff, baby. Yes, indeed. Well, opening up our third and final hour of Friday Night Jazz, I thought it appropriate to give honor and tribute to one of the trumpet masters that recently passed away, Mr. John Marshall. John had spent the last 25 plus years living in Germany. I met him in the United States when he was playing with the Mel Lewis Orchestra. And actually, he was the one playing trumpet with Machito's Orchestra. He's playing lead trumpet with Machito's Orchestra when I played with Machito. Well, he was living in Germany in Cologne working with the WDR Jazz Orchestra. And he passed away recently. Great jazz trumpeter. What you heard was from his recording titled Theme of No Repeat. And that was I Can Dream, Can I? That was followed up by The Cellist, The Cello Master, Akua Dixon from her recording Moving On. And that was Determination. We're going to go up now to one of the great masters of jazz piano of today, the title track to his recording, The Red Door. Here is Orrin Evans on Friday Night Jazz.

the music of Jaco Pastorius, the great bassist, composer, visionary. Jaco Pastorius, from his recording titled Word of Mouth. That was Three Views of a Secret. Recently, trumpeter educator Sean Jones posted on Facebook that every time that he hears this particular composition, it just makes him cry because of the pure beauty of it. And I would have to say, yes, indeed, I feel that. It's just absolutely gorgeous, the great Jaco Pastorius. Right before that, we heard Fantasy. You remember that from Earth, Wind, and Fire. This time done up by pianist, composer, producer Isidro Infante from his recording Cuba y Puerto Rico. I've known Isidro now for the last 40 years. Back in the 1980s, we worked together in the band of the great Louis Ramirez, and I worked on many productions with Isidro in the 80s and 90s, a lot of recording productions. Great gentleman, originally from Puerto Rico, who spent many years in New York working for Fania Records, and now has returned to his beautiful Puerto Rico, Isidro Infante. We opened up that set with pianist Orrin Evans from, well, the title track to his recording, The Red Door. He's really one of the true giants of jazz piano today. Up next, I love this woman, great trombonist Jennifer Wharton, from her recording title, well, she plays a trombone, and you know, jazz players call the instrument the bone. Well, she's kind of tongue-in-cheek, she's hilarious. From her recording titled Bonegasm, let's leave that one alone, folks. And anyway, here's the Oscar Pettiford composition, Trichotism. Jennifer Wharton, trombone master, on Friday Night Jazz.

one of our own jazz masters, one of our own jazz heroes, Mr. Brian McCarthy, from his quartet recording titled Codex. That was Acoustic Shadows. Brian McCarthy, master of alto saxophone, tenor saxophone. He doesn't pull out the soprano that saxophone that often. I'm going to have to talk to him about that. Yes, indeed. Brian McCarthy. We opened up that set with trombonist Jennifer Wharton from her recording Bonegasm. And that was Trichotism. Yes, indeed. If you're just tuning in, well, this is Friday Night Jazz. We're kind of getting to the end of our third and final hour. I'm Ray Vega, and I'm having way too much fun sharing this music with you. Coming up next, every program should have some of his music. I'm speaking of Thelonious Monk. This is the classic 4-in-1. Thelonious Monk in the house on Friday Night Jazz.

Two bebop classics back to back. What you just heard was the band of Fats Navarro and Tad Dameron. Fats Navarro being one of the early pioneers of bebop trumpet, and Tad Dameron, one of the early pioneers of bebop piano as well as composition. And he also is credited for writing some of the best bebop arrangements for big bands. There weren't too many of those, you know, maybe Gil Fuller. Of course, Dizzy wrote some things, but that bebop big band sound was a very specific type of thing that was going to work. Anyway, that was from the recording, The Complete Blue Note and Capitol Sessions. That was called The Squirrel. Yes, indeed, The Squirrel. Right before that, Thelonious Monk performing 4-in-1. Don't get much better than that. Doesn't get much better than that. Well, it's time to wrap up our program, folks. You've been listening to Friday Night Jazz here on Vermont Public. Of course, you're home for jazz right here in the North Country, upstate New York, Vermont, New Hampshire, beautiful Canada.

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1: Spread some love. 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Let's educate ourselves. 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I'm Ray Vega. Thank you for hanging out with us this evening. I'll see you next week for some more Friday Night Jazz.

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4: BBC World Service, it's 6 hours GMT. Welcome to Weekend with Julian Morica. Elon Musk has become the world's first trillionaire after his company SpaceX debuted on the NASDAQ stock market in New York.
5: This is really either the peak of the AI boom or the beginning of what's going to be a series of peaks as OpenAI and Anthropic 2 go public.
4: The U.S. military says it shot down Iranian drones in the Strait of Hormuz as both Washington and Tehran say they're close to a peace agreement. We hear about the Earth's giant underground fungal network. And a new documentary speaks to the people who've worked as private chefs for some of the world's most notorious dictators.
6: Preparing

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6: BBC World Service, it's 7 hours GMT. Welcome to Weekend with Julian Worricker. The US and Iran say they're close to a peace agreement. We will get the latest. Elon Musk becomes the world's first trillionaire after his company SpaceX debuts on the NASDAQ stock market.
7: This is really either the peak of the AI boom or the beginning of what's going to be a series of peaks as OpenAI and Anthropic 2 go public.
6: Why have the authorities in Kyiv removed a statue of one of the city's most famous writers, Mikhail Bulgakov? And we speak to the Hollywood actor Harry Shearer about why he's written a new comedy musical about the former director of the FBI, J. Edgar Hoover.
8: Somebody who just spent his life building himself up as this legendary hero of crime fighting, and we thought is ripe for a takedown.
6: That's all here on Weekend after the World News.
9: BBC News with Moira Alderson. The US military says its forces have shot down a number of Iranian drones targeting commercial ships in the Strait of Hormuz. The latest flare-up comes within hours of Washington and Tehran, both indicating that they were inching towards a peace agreement. Here's Lise Doucette.
10: Both sides are taking the high ground, saying we're not going to leak details of this deal. Both sides then leak details of the deal, then accuse the other side of leaking details of the deal, which are incorrect. This is really just an arrangement. It's a framework. It's a memory.

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6: Hello, I'm James Reynolds. Welcome to BBC Conversations. With the World Cup now underway, this time we bring together football fans to share their experiences.
7: It's sort of like hela hela hela hela ala ka'as al'alam rayhin, which means like we are going to the World Cup. Mansourin, Mansourin, we're gonna win, you know.
6: That's Rana in Jordan. She'll be in conversation with guests from Curaçao in the Caribbean, Cape Verde and Uzbekistan. This is the first time that their respective countries have made it to the World Cup. We also meet superfan Craig from Scotland. He's walked across America to see his team take part.
8: Football is the universal language of the world, and that is just fact, no matter where you travel, no matter where you go.
6: BBC Conversations with World Cup superfans and debutants is after the latest news.
9: BBC News with Moira Alderson. The US military says it shot down several Iranian drones targeting commercial ships in the Strait of Hormuz. It comes hours after both sides indicated they were inching towards a peace agreement. Our international editor, Jeremy Bowen, is in Beirut.
10: The Iranian foreign minister has said it's all going to be done digitally and remotely. We'll see. They're not talking about a peace deal between Iran and the United States. They're talking about a memorandum of understanding that will reopen the Strait of Hormuz, will probably direct some money towards the Iranians of some sort. They will perhaps offer some language the Americans want on their nuclear ambitions. They might say they'd never want a nuclear weapon.
9: Meanwhile, Israel has ordered the population of 20 towns and villages in southern Lebanon to leave, saying it'll strike what it says are Hezbollah positions. The AI developer Anthropic says it's had to cut general access to two of its most advanced models after the Trump administration ordered it to exclude foreign entities from the list over national security concerns. There's ongoing tensions between Anthropic and the Pentagon, which designated it a national security risk in March after it refused to allow unfettered access to its AI models. Lily Jamali reports.
11: Anthropic said late Friday that the U.S. government cited national security authorities when

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5: When you're really full after Thanksgiving dinner, especially, you say, oh, I'm full as a gook. 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
6: 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And these, I came to later know them as flip-flops.
7: A ballpark estimate.
8: Ballpark estimate. 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
7: Contractors.
8: Uh-oh.
7: It seems that my husband, who is from Minnesota, played a different playground game than the rest of the planet, or at least it seems that way to me.
9: Coming up next on Away With Words.
10: He didn't know me from Adam's off ox.

0: unexpected setback ahead of its opening World Cup match. Police say equipment was stolen from a team van in Kansas City, where the English squad has been training. Greg Eklund reports.
1: The equipment was being shipped from West Palm Beach, Florida, where England had been holding a preliminary camp. According to the Daily Mail in the UK, boots belonging to England captain Harry Kane and midfielder Jude Bellingham were among the stolen items. The Kansas City police have acknowledged the theft in a statement and arrested two people. England is one of four nations with a World Cup team base in the Kansas City area, but the only team among the four that isn't playing a match in Kansas City. England is scheduled to play their first match on Wednesday in Arlington, Texas, against Croatia. For NPR News, I'm Greg Eklund in Kansas City.
0: The United States beat Paraguay in its first World Cup game on Friday. The Americans will face Australia next week. A federal judge is refusing to block plans for a UFC event on the White House lawn Sunday. The lawsuit was filed by the nonprofit Public Integrity Project. The group argued the event violates federal law. White House attorneys called the challenge meritless, saying the fight would be no different than any other public events held in the nation's capital. Court documents submitted by the Trump administration show the UFC events this weekend will cost the fight promoters more than $60 million. I'm Windsor Johnston, NPR News in Washington.
2: 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Other contributors include the estate of Joan B. Kroc, whose bequest serves as an enduring investment in the future of public radio and seeks to help NPR produce programming that meets the highest standards of public service in journalism and cultural expression.
3: You're listening to Away with Words, the show about language and how we use it. I'm Grant Barrett.
4: And I'm Martha Barnett. A few weeks ago, we talked with Sean in New York City about the expression bang out. That's when you call your boss to say you won't be coming into work. You bang out sick. And that prompted a response from British historian Judith Flanders. She told us that in the UK, the expression bang out is used for a traditional practice in the newspaper industry. Retiring journalists are banged out on their last walk out of the newspaper building. And she sent a video of a journalist being banged out. You see him on his last day of work, and he's being walked through the massive newspaper building, first through the printing rooms where the workers are banging metal furniture or machinery. As he passes, and then in the newsroom itself, reporters bang their desks.
3: This tradition apparently started in the press room, in the part of the publishing enterprise where the paper was actually printed. In the Dictionary of English Folklore, it points out that not only did they make a lot of noise, but sometimes they would cover the departing worker in printing ink and other sticky substances, and maybe pour flour and feathers on them, and maybe tie them up in a public place. And they would take heavy metal things and bang them on each other. And it says they would do it with such a force, it was as if a dozen blacksmiths had gone suddenly crazy.
4: Oh,
3: and
4: no.
3: So all these workers in the press room with these giant printing presses all around just making this huge noise. And those machines on their own already make a giant noise.
4: Oh, yeah.
3: Yeah, so I love this expression, bang out, to bang out a worker in the UK. I always love these traditions, these bits of hazing for incoming and outgoing workers, or when they move from one part of their profession to another, you know, an apprentice becomes a worker, or somebody who's elevated to a journeyman. But I also love the language that goes along with that. And I know that we have people listening from around the world who have all these delightful terms to share with us. We'd love it if you would call us and share not only the language of your profession and the hazing and the rituals that go with it, but the folklore of it too. 877-929-9673. 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And if you can't reach us by those methods, there are a dozen more to use on our website at waywardradio.org/contact.
4: Hello, you have a way with words.
5: Hi, this is Dexter calling in from San Diego. How are you?
4: Good to talk with you, Dexter. What's up?
3: Hi, neighbor.
5: When I was growing up, my family referred to a type of footwear by the name Zoris. And these, I came to later know them as flip-flops, but my whole like life as a child, I only knew the word Dories. I never heard flip-flop. And now, since I've heard flip-flop, it seems like no one else that I know of calls them Zories. And I'm just curious about, like, is this just a family term? Where does this come from? My parents still say Zories. It's always kind of perplexed me that no one else uses this word because I find it more satisfying than flip-flops.
3: So Zories, that's Z-O-R-I-S, Zories.
5: You know, I think that would be a good spelling.
3: Well, what if your parents said when you asked them about them calling the footwear Zories?
5: They met in Micronesia. My mom's from New England and my dad's from Sacramento, and I grew up near Sacramento myself. And but they met, they crossed paths originally in Micronesia on an island called Panape. And their thought was that the word was derived from a Japanese term, maybe, but they weren't totally sure.
3: Yes, that's exactly right. Anybody who grew up in Hawaii is probably listening to the show nodding along because Zori is a Japanese word, and it basically means grass or straw footwear or sole. It's a combination of two words, and it's been in English since the 1820s. And it's very common in Hawaii and among Pacific Islanders in general. And also called go-aheads. A lot of people know them as that. So these are originally started out as flat footwear, open-backed, also called thong sometimes, not the underwear, just the footwear, and where you've got the big piece that goes between the big toe and the other toes. And it was borrowed from the grass or straw footwear to the rubber footwear once those became common.
5: That's really interesting. I think it would be so cool if it took over flip-flop because I find flip-flop fun, but a little dissatisfying.
3: Yeah. Well, I grew up calling them thongs. That was before the thong underwear became well-known. So I still occasionally will come out with that and get strange looks. But
4: yeah, and speaking of toes, do you ever wear them with socks?
5: I do, yeah. Sometimes. but just because my toes get really cold.
4: Okay, T-A-B-I. There's a kind of Japanese sock called a tabi that actually fits around, you know, it's, how do you describe it?
3: It's got a pocket for the big toe. Yeah. So it's got one pocket for the big toe and then a separate pocket for all the other toes so that the thong part of the sandal or the footwear can go right in there with the sock.
4: Yeah. So you can wear tabis with your Zories, I guess.
3: Yeah, tabi.
5: Tabis with my Zories, like a mitten for my foot.
3: Yeah, exactly. Dexter, one other interesting thing. Not only did English borrow the word Zori from the Japanese, but the Japanese borrowed the word sandal from English.
5: Huh.
3: And so they borrowed it at sandaru, which refers to the Western style sandal with the closed back and buckles. So it's we've done a word swap there. Japanese to English and English to Japanese. How about that? Sandaru.
5: That's very peaceful to me.
3: Yeah, I think that's nice that the two languages recognized the need for the other word, said, can I borrow that?
5: Well, I appreciate that a lot. Sandals go to Japan, and Zories came to us from Japan. So that solves a mystery for me. I appreciate that.
3: Our pleasure. Thank you for calling, and call us again sometime, all right?
5: Will do.
3: All right, be well.
5: Have a good day. Bye.
3: Bye-bye.
4: Bye, Dexter. Well, if you have a linguistic mystery in your family, we'd love to help you try to solve it. 877-929-9673, or send your stories about language to words@waywardradio.org. Hi, you have a way with words.
6: Hi, this is Gail.
4: Hey, Gail, where are you calling from?
6: Corning, New York, upstate New York. A ballpark estimate.
3: Ballpark estimate. What brought that to mind?
6: Contractors.
3: Uh-oh.
6: And I thought, well, that's just a way for them to fudge their add-ons, you know, and bills. It's
3: right.
6: Just a saying that they throw around sometimes.
3: So you get a contractor out to do some work. They give you a ballpark estimate, and it could be low, it could be high, but for some reason the contractors always go high, don't they?
6: Yeah. There's always something extra.
4: Mm-hmm. And so
3: you were thinking,
4: costs more.
3: You were thinking, why do we call this a ballpark estimate?
6: My second thought was it had something to do with baseball. And I thought maybe it was before official measurements or something or on a field, but I don't know. Maybe it has something to do with the ball. I don't know. I have no idea.
3: Baseball is definitely in there. Some reference books incorrectly say that the origin's from estimating how many attendees are in the stands at a baseball game, but that is not the origin. Instead, it's from the Air Force.
6: No.
3: And it still has to do with baseball. It comes from the 1940s when the Air Force started using ballpark to refer to the area of engagement for its fighters. That is, where its aircraft would be involved with the enemy or for its maneuvers, whether they were engaging the enemy or they were just, you know, just flying their aircraft, whether it was in the air or they were dropping bombs or practice runs, that sort of stuff. So wherever they happened to be working, whatever this large area was, whether it was 100 miles or 1 mile, that was their ballpark. And so by the time the satellite era came around, it started being used as the place where satellites or rocket boosters would be dropped in the ocean. So that would be the ballpark area where they would fall. And so it left the Air Force and it left, you know, NASA and entered mainstream English through politics, actually, and started showing up in government news stories where government officials say, well, our ballpark estimate for this figure is 200 million. Because the government officials would work with the military all the time and picked up the term from the military. And then before you know it, it shows up in everyday language, just talking about general area, you know, something that's not easily demarcated. Yeah, isn't it interesting?
6: That is interesting that it started with the Air Force. But where does the baseball come up there in the plains?
3: Because Americans love baseball. Just think about it as their playing area. If you're in aircraft, it's kind of like they're told by their commanders, you can't go beyond this area and this area. This is your stadium, basically. These are the boundaries that you have to stay within in order to keep this. This is your playing field. Baseball has loaned so many words to everyday language, so I'm not surprised that all this term was borrowed by the Air Force from baseball, particularly because the young men who serve in the military probably also played baseball in their spare time.
6: I would like to look up more baseball sayings then, as you said.
3: Yeah, well, we always recommend Paul Dickson's, D-I-C-K-S-O-N, Baseball Dictionary. It's up to the third edition now. It is a fantastic book. And it's a highly recommended. Your library may even have a copy of it.
4: Yeah, Gail, thanks so much for calling.
6: Thank you so much. That's very interesting. I love your show.
3: All right, take care of yourself.
4: Thanks, Gail.
3: Bye-bye.
6: You too. Bye-bye.
4: 877-929-9673. 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

0: stumbled upon a surprisingly useful term the other day, marplot. Do you know this term, Grant? Marplot, M-A-R-P-L-O-T?
1: It sounds vaguely familiar, but I can't recall it. What is it?
0: Well, it's not that common. It refers to someone who frustrates or ruins a plan or undertaking by meddling in it.
1: So they mar a plot.
0: Yes, it turns out that in the 17th century, it was fashionable to add the prefix M-A-R to various words. Mar is into spoil or ruin. So a mar feast is somebody who ruins your dinner. A mar joy is somebody who takes away your joy. And a mar plot is somebody who mars whatever you're trying to do. You know, somebody could be a mar plot of your life.
1: Oh, how about that? Is there an opposite of that? Somebody who helps you with the plot? What's the opposite of mar, to enable or to improve?
0: I'm betting our listeners could come up with one. I'm not coming up with one right off the top of my head. A prop plot?
1: A prop plot.
0: That's prop you up.
1: Prop plot. Fizz, fizz. Oh, what a relief it is. 877-929-9673.
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5: 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I'm Nathaniel Wilson, in for Mitch Wertlieb, and on our next episode, it's spring playoff season for many of Vermont's high school athletes. 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
1: You're listening to Away with Words, the show about language and how we use it. I'm Grant Barrett.
0: And I'm Martha Barnett. And from out of the past come the thundering hoofbeats of the great horse Silver, the Lone Ranger rides it. Oh, no, wait. It's John Chinesky, our quiz guy.
7: I am often mistaken, not for the Lone Ranger, but for the great horse Silver. Very much so, yeah.
0: That was your thundering hoofbeats.
7: Yeah, those are my thundering hoofbeats indeed. So I was going to talk to you guys about game shows. You know, people are always asking me, well, what game shows do you like? You work on game shows. One of my favorite game shows is the college humor series, Actually. Now, I don't know if you've heard of it, but the premise of the show is that host Mike Trapp reads out a series of facts about various geeky subjects. But there's always a mistake in each one of the facts. Mm. And players have to ring in and correct him. But they have to preface their correction with, actually, because that's what geeks like to do, is correct people. So this game is a tribute to Actually, in which I'll read a sentence, and you tell me where I've gone wrong. But the answer will always rhyme with For example, if I said, in rugby, play is frequently restarted with several players locking arms and gathering together in a formation called a huddle. You would say,
1: Scrum.
7: Yes.
1: Or I would say scrum, actually.
7: Scrum, actually, yes. Really good. I think you're up to speed. Terrific. Here's the first one. In 1927, Chicago's Cubs Park was renamed Wrigley Field in honor of William Wrigley Jr., whose baked bean company made him his fortune. Yes, gum, actually. I think it'd be better if you actually and then gum actually.
1: Okay.
7: So, actually, gum actually.
1: Do we have to say it in a snotty tone?
7: Please do. As snotty as possible. My cousin Ringo plays the tambourine in a band, which is funny because a tambourine is typically classified as a kind of bell.
1: Actually. Drum, actually.
7: Yes, it's a drum, actually. Speaking of music, it's important that you blow very forcefully when you play the kazoo.
1: Actually.
7: Yes, you're supposed to hum when you play the kazoo, not blow. Florence Williams was saving a pair of peaches in the fridge, and when her husband, William Carlos Williams, took them, it inspired his poem, This Is Just to Say.
0: Nice.
1: Go for it, Martha.
0: Actually, plums.
7: Yes, plums, actually. Man, your plants are thriving so well. You certainly have a green hand.
0: Oh, what could it be? Actually, thumb.
7: You're right. Actually. Finally, it was so scary when the giant chased after Jack, chanting, "Fee, fi, fo, fun, I smell the blood of an Englishman."
0: Actually, thumb.
7: Yes, and on this sort of English thing, we'll end this talking about English. You guys are great. Actually, you were fantastic.
1: Thanks, John. We really appreciate it, and we'll see you next week. Give our best to the family, will
7: you? Thank you. You too. Talk to you then.
1: All right. Take care.
7: Bye bye.
1: Besides goofing around with John Chinesky each week, we talk about language on the show, and we love to hear from you. 877-929-9673. words@waywardradio.org, and you can find a dozen other ways to reach us on our website at waywardradio.org/contact. Hello, you have a way with words.
8: Hi there, this is Pam.
1: Hi, Pam. Where are you?
8: I am in Beaufort, South Carolina.
1: Beautiful Beaufort. Well, welcome to the show.
8: Well, it seems that my husband, who is from Minnesota, played a different playground game than the rest of the planet, and or at least it seems that way to me. But the game known to us here in South Carolina as Duck Duck Goose, in Minnesota it's referred to as Duck Duck Gray Duck.
0: Uh-huh. And describe this game for us.
8: Well, it's the old game where everyone is squatting in a little circle and one person is it. And it goes around touching heads, and if you're in South Carolina, you hit each little head and say, duck, duck. And then you pick the person you're going to tag. You would say, goose. And then you run around the circle, and they run behind you, and you try to get to their empty spot before they do. And then they would pick the next it. But in Minnesota, when you're tagging someone, you tag them as a gray duck. So I was just curious about the origins of that variation.
0: And one other question for you, Pam. Does he have a particular sense of, superiority about his version of the game?
8: Of course he does. We all do when it comes to our childhood memories.
1: That's right.
0: Well, Pam, the reason I asked about whether he has a sense of superiority about this game is that it is this version, Duck Duck Gray Duck, is associated almost exclusively with Minnesota. Some Minnesotans will tell you that their version is adapted from a similar Swedish game. They have a lot of pride in what's supposedly a Swedish tradition, but I've never talked to a Swede who is familiar with that particular game, Duck Duck Gray Duck.
1: I have Swedish acquaintances and no Swedes, and you know, if it exists, they don't know it.
0: One other clue about the Minnesota version of the game is that there is a version of it that is recorded in a book from the 1940s. It was by a pair of Minnesota educators.
1: Yeah, that's right. It's Education in the Kindergarten. The second edition was from 1948. The first edition, 1936, by Josephine Foster and Neith Headley, both of the University of Minnesota, and they're both involved in pedagogy. And I don't know if the first edition has it, but the second edition definitely has this whole explanation of Duck, Duck, Gray Duck, with the version where if the child who is chased is caught before he can get back to his place in the circle, he has to go in the middle of the circle squatting like a duck until the game is finished.
0: So that could be why a whole generation of Minnesotans started playing it that way.
1: Yeah, can you imagine? From 48 onward or even 36 onward, that is a many decades of people learning this one version of the game. If this book became the game textbook for school teachers across the state of Minnesota when they were figuring out games to play with their kids, I could see that being a good reason.
8: That's interesting, isn't it?
0: So, Pam, what version does get played in your house?
8: I think we've pretty much agreed just to leave that one on the shelf and, you know, play Parcheesi or something like that instead. Because, you know, then we don't have to argue about it.
0: Musical chairs, something like that.
8: Yeah.
1: Well, Pam, we don't know why. So there you go. We don't know either. Your husband doesn't know, and we don't know. But our theory is that this book, Education in the Kindergarten, by Josephine Foster and Neith Headley of the University of Minnesota, may have made this game, this particular version of the game, well-known and widespread in Minnesota.
8: Well, I'm going to have to get a copy of that book and see what else I can analyze from there as well.
0: Well, let us know what you find out, okay?
8: Okay. Thank you so much for your work on
1: this.
8: Take
1: care now.
0: Sure thing.
8: Take care. You too. Bye-bye.
0: Well, maybe you've played Duck Duck Gray Duck or a different version altogether. We'd love to hear about it. Give us a call, 877-929-9673. You can always leave a voicemail at that number or send an email to words@waywardradio.org. We've talked before about how in Argentina, somebody who's miserly is said to have a crocodile in their pocket. Or in France, you have a sea urchin. Or in Brazil, you have a scorpion. It's whatever that thing is that's in your pocket that's so sharp that you don't stick your hand in your pocket to get your wallet and pay a bill. It's a term for somebody who's miserly, a tightwad. And Bob from Minnesota left us a voicemail about the term that he uses, alligator arms.
1: Oh, yeah. Alligator arms.
0: You know, the bill comes to the middle of the table and you have alligator arms. You just can't reach
1: too
0: it.
1: Too short, like T-Rex arms, right?
0: Yeah.
1: Short-armed. That's another term for it. He's short-armed, can't
0: short-armed.
1: Reach his pockets. 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Hello, you have a way with words.
9: Hello, this is Jacob Beecraft. I'm in Frankfort, Kentucky, and I had a question about a phrase that my mother would use when I was little.
1: Oh, yes, please.
9: All right. Picture this. Your child growing up in the mountains of eastern Kentucky. You get up in the morning, you go outside, and you look at the hillside. Across the road, and you see fog forming on the side of it, and the adult parent next to you turns over and says, "Looks like the groundhogs are making coffee."
1: I got it. I can picture that.
9: Yep.
0: And Jacob, was that your experience?
9: My mother would tell me that, but really it was more her experience. She grew up in eastern Kentucky, and her family would use it as a common saying, but I've only ever really heard it from her, so I kind of want to know, like, where that originated.
0: Sure. I mean, what a lovely poetic phrase, right? I mean, just imagine these groundhogs getting up before you do and rubbing their eyes and boiling up a pot of water for coffee, and that steam is rising.
9: Right. It must be a very cute picture painted.
0: Well, yeah, and the way that they rise up over the mountains there. I love this expression, Jacob. You know who wrote beautifully about this was the great Kentucky writer Jesse Stewart. Back in 1954, when he was Kentucky's poet laureate, he published this essay about a train ride that he often took that ran from Washington, D.C. to Cincinnati, and it passed through the Appalachian Mountains. And he writes, "Look to the mountains above the high river walls, and you will never see so many small white clouds just sitting up there on props of bright morning wind. Maybe you've never heard the old mountain superstition connected with these small white clouds. I was told by an old man once that under these little early morning clouds, the groundhogs are making their coffee. So he was writing about, nobody writes about that part of the country like Jesse Stewart does. And he was writing about this old mountain superstition that you don't hear about a whole lot these days. But I think that's such a lovely version of it, don't you think?
9: It is. That's very poetic.
1: Yeah, it's not just your family, but it is common in Appalachia, Kentucky, Tennessee, Virginia, Ohio River Valley, probably some other places, but those are the places where people have reported knowing it in their families or having heard it from others.
9: Yeah, it makes sense that it would be probably localized to where you would actually have mountains.
0: Mm-hmm, and groundhogs. And Jacob, do you use this expression yourself now? Did you pick it up and you're carrying it on?
9: I've used it probably a couple times. I work outside a lot. I'm a biologist. Mm-hmm. And mm-hmm. I think with some of my coworkers, I've said it. And I think that maybe the last time I did, some of them looked at me and were like, what?
0: The groundhogs are making coffee.
9: Yeah, self-explanatory.
1: Thank you for sharing that saying with us, Jacob. We appreciate it. I'm sure we'll hear from others who know it or have their own variants.
9: Well, thank you for telling me about it.
1: All right, take care now.
9: All right, you too.
1: Bye-bye.
0: Bye, Jacob.
1: There's folklore all around us, and it's interwoven with the language we speak. Share yours with us, and we'll share it with the world. 877-929-9673. Or find more than a dozen ways to reach us on our website at waywardradio.org/contact.
0: Hello, you have a way with words.
10: Hi, my name is Ashley. I'm from Danville, Kentucky. But I lived overseas in Australia for a few years, and there's a saying that I picked up there that everyone here asks me what I mean when I say it. It's when you're really full, is after dinner, after Thanksgiving dinner especially, you say, oh, I'm full as a gug. And I'm really curious what a gug is.
1: Full as a gug? How would you spell that last word?
10: I believe it's spelled G-O-O-G.
1: This is 100% an Australianism, absolutely.
10: Is it?
1: Although originally it's from Scots, but this is completely an Australianism. Full as a gug. It's definitely an Australianism. It just means very full. And a gug is an egg, E-G-G, like a chicken's egg. Yeah, you might even hear them say sometimes full as an egg. And yeah, so it's about being full of food, but also it can mean drunk or very drunk. So if somebody is walking out of a bar kind of unsteady, a little tipsy, you might say, oh, he's full as a gug. Need to get him a cab, get him a taxi.
10: That makes sense too, yeah.
1: Yeah.
10: I say it, I have two twin daughters that are about a year old and they eat and their little bellies get tight and I'm like, oh, you're full as a gug.
1: Yeah, with their little bellies looking exactly like a gug, like an ostrich gug.
10: My husband looks at me like, what are you talking about?
1: You know, it originally was a Scots dialect word for goggy or googie. It's a children's word, or was a children's word, for egg itself, probably from the Irish Gaelic or the Scots Gaelic words for egg. In fact, some people might know gooseberries as goose gogs. That gog there is the same word, meaning goose egg.
10: I love learning this stuff. It's so fun.
1: Oh, yeah. The Australians, they hold up their side when it comes to expressions on language.
10: Oh, no,
1: they're quite good at it.
10: I could ask you a million questions.
1: Oh, yes, please. We don't talk about Australian English quite enough. They've got some good stuff here. And I got a big stack of Australian dictionaries.
0: Well, don't they call chickens chooks?
1: So, well, they can sometimes.
0: So
1: yeah.
0: Chook gugs?
1: You'll find that in the United States now and again, too, yeah.
0: Full as a chook gug?
10: Yeah.
0: That's really full.
1: Ashley, thank you so much for your call. We appreciate it.
10: Yeah, thank you, guys. I enjoyed it.
1: All right, take care.
0: Our pleasure.
10: Mm-hmm. Bye-bye.
1: Bye-bye. Of course, the Australians have other expressions meaning full as something, like full as a fart, full as a boot, full as a tick.
0: Oh, they're very colorful.
1: Aren't they?
0: Yeah, and we have a lot of podcast listeners in Australia. I would love to hear from more of them.
1: Yeah, there's tons of great stuff. Well, we speak the same language, but we don't, strangely.
0: We'd love to talk about all those expressions with you, and you can always find ways to reach us. Go to waywardradio.org/contact. We got an email from Whitney Quisenberry, who was responding to our conversation about tchotchkes, you know, those little knickknacks. Whitney says, did you know in England they're also called piff-paff, as in my grandmother's corner cupboard is packed with piff-paff from her holidays?
1: Piff-paff.
0: Yeah. Yeah, I've always thought of that term as a term for jargon, you know, sort of it comes from the interjection piff, you know, just poof.
1: Piff-paff.
0: But,
1: I like that. It also sounds like the name of a baby dragon. Little piff-paff with his puff of smoke.
0: Love it. Send us your piff-paff.
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0: Australian actress Samara Weaving is known as a scream queen, with roles in horror movies like Ready or Not and The Babysitter.
1: But I do like when I play people that aren't covered in blood and screaming.
0: Like her new role as a runaway con artist in the new movie Carolina Caroline. 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
3: You're listening to Away with Words, the show about language and how we use it. I'm Grant Barrett.
4: And I'm Martha Barnett. The recording artist Prince was astonishingly prolific. By the time he died in 2016, he'd already recorded enough songs to release a new album every 6 months for the next 40 years. And you know who else was astonishingly prolific? Charles Dickens. Amazingly, he was usually writing more than one novel at a time, and ultimately he wrote some 4 million words. The British novelist Nick Hornby has written a book that links those two. It's called Dickens and Prince, A Particular Kind of Genius. And Grant, this book reads a little bit like those compare and contrast essays that you might have been assigned in college. And there are some intriguing parallels. Both men were born into poverty. Both of them died before the age of 59. And during their short lives, the creativity just poured out of them. It was unstoppable. So the book actually ends up being a meditation on creativity itself. Where does creativity come from? How do you nurture it? How do you care for it? And the other thing that this book has made me do is to re-examine my own relationship with perfectionism when it comes to writing. Because I've always valued polishing a piece of writing word by word, sentence by sentence. But this book really makes you think about how much polishing is actually worth it. When does a piece of writing get to the point where you should just stop and let it go? How much better does work end up if you spend another hour or another day or another week on it? And I have to admit, it's made me question, when does polishing become procrastinating?
3: Oh, yeah, absolutely. I love this. It reminds me of the talks that I would have with interns when I was a lexicographer. I would talk to them in the first week about the difference between perfection and good enough. Exactly what you were talking about. And how perfection was the enemy of a lexicographer because we did not have the time. We did not have the resources. There was no perfect. You would never finish looking up the history of a word. You simply had to be satisfied that you had approached the ultimate answer. You had approached the perfect definition. You had approached the truth. You had approached enough. And then you had to leave it because there was so much, there was an infinite amount of work to do.
4: Yes. And deadlines.
3: Prince, I know somewhat more about than Dickens. And I think what I've learned about Prince outside of reading the article in Esquire that was an interview with Nick Hornby about this book is that was Prince's thing. He had to be satisfied with good enough because he had that infinite amount of creativity.
4: Mm-hmm.
3: He had to go on to the next thing because there was so much more he wanted to do.
4: Mm-hmm.
3: And
4: exactly.
3: Perfectionism gets in the way of the next thing. If perfectionism is an excuse for you to allow your fear of failure to get in the way, then you've got a problem. So a lot of times perfection is an excuse not to put your work out there. And then when we look at Dickens, you know, he had his critics.
4: Sure.
3: But he knew what his audience wanted. And so when he would serialize his work and put it out there in the newspapers, people would poo-poo that. And that was why he worked on multiple books at a time, is because mm-hmm. he was trying to sell it. He was trying to get it out there in multiple markets in multiple ways.
4: Right.
3: I love the idea of this book, and I'm encouraged that you immediately thought about this and the idea of writing and language and literature. And I'm looking forward to hearing other people's thoughts on it. What is it again?
4: It's called Dickens and Prince, A Particular Kind of Genius, and it's by Nick Hornby.
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4: Hello, you have a way with words.
5: Hi, my name is Anne, and I have with me
6: Amina,
5: and we're calling from Jacksonville, Florida.
4: Anne and Amina.
3: From Jacksonville, welcome to the show. What's on your mind?
5: Thank you. We called because we wanted to talk about when you say jinx. I don't know if you have ever said the same thing at the same time, but when two people say the same exact thing at the same time, there's we say jinx. And for my daughter at her school, the way you break the jinx is how do you break the jinx?
6: So basically, the person has to knock on wood first. This, and basically another person has to say their name 3 times before they can talk again.
3: Oh, wow.
5: So we've heard like different ways. Some people will say a pinch or a poke, you owe me a Coke, or you owe me a coconut. I've heard you owe me a soda. So we were just curious about how that started, like why people say jinx when they talk at the same time with the same words.
6: And I would also like to know, what is the original use of jinx?
3: Okay. Oh, wow. Good.
5: Mm-hmm. And then we were just also wondering like about the breaking, the quote unquote breaking of the jinx, like to allow the person to speak again, like, you know, where those differences are. Is it geographical? Because like I'm originally from New York. I never heard the you owe me a coconut before now with my daughter going to school in Jacksonville as an example. So,
3: Anne, what did you say when you were a kid when you said the same thing as someone else?
5: So I remember vaguely it was more like the pinch, the poke. It had some kind of like violent component to it, unfortunately. So like you had to like either like you had to punch the person first and like then you were the one who was like in control of the ability to speak again or...
3: Okay.
5: I don't know. And I grew up in Long Island, so.
3: Long Island, okay. And Amina has grown up there in Jacksonville.
5: Yes, she's been here since she was 3.
3: Let's handle the word jinx first, since that's a lexical linguistic thing. It actually comes from the name of a bird, the Latin word for a bird, or actually the Greek word for it originally. It's a bird called the wryneck, W-R-Y-N-E-C-K, which was used in a variety of mystical kind of witchy charms and I don't know what to call it, just spells. Mm-hmm. It was often said to be involved with magical stuff. And it was spelled in Latin I-Y-N-X, but that I is often changed to a J because there's no J in Latin. And so I before Y can sound like a J. A modern Latin, it is spelled with a J, J-Y-N-X. And so when you invoke the J, a jinx, you are invoking that bird, that mystical, magical bird, the jinx.
5: Oh, cool. We love birds.
3: How about that?
5: That's awesome.
3: Yeah. Goes back at least to the 1600s.
5: Wow.
3: But the word itself referring to that bird goes back to ancient Greek. Now, as far as what you say when someone else says the same thing, let me ask Martha here. Martha, what did you say when you were a kid and you and a friend said exactly the same thing at the same time?
4: When I was a kid and somebody said the same thing at the same time as I said it, we would say, jinx, 1, 2, 3, 4, 5, 6, 7, 8, 9, 10. You owe me a Coke if the other person didn't stop you before you said, you owe me a Coke. Whoever got to 10 first was the one who won.
3: And let me ask you, did you ever pay out those Cokes?
4: Oh, heavens no. Heavens no.
3: No. But it was just the theoretical Coke, right? It was just the idea that they were in your debt.
4: Yeah. And I've actually never heard jinx, you owe me a coconut. That's a great version of it.
3: Yeah, I like that because it just takes the sugary drink right out of it, right?
4: Yeah. And I'm also wondering, Amina, what if you're not anywhere near wood? What do you do? How do you knock on wood?
6: Well, kids tend to, there's always, if not wood, there's a table, there's a piece of paper, and people are like, it's made of wood. And they knock on a piece of paper.
3: Right, because it's made out of the same thing as wood.
4: Oh, okay. Smart.
3: Smart, yeah. I do want to say that there are probably literally hundreds of different versions of things that people say when they say the same thing as someone else. And just a few of them are, if two people say the same thing simultaneously, they shake hands and turn around. Or they say, needles, pins, buffalo skins, what goes up the chimney smoke? Or they say, red, blue, needles, pins, Shakespeare, Longfellow. But yet in the UK, if you say Shakespeare, then it's bad, because then something shakes a spear at you and it's bad luck. And other places you would say different poets. You might say Keats. And Iona and Peter Opie, the great folklorists, report that in parts of the UK, children would immediately be silent, and then they would say things like white rabbits, or you'll get a letter tomorrow, or that's my letter, and then stamp their foot, or shake hands, or touch wood and whistle. And so there's so many of these that people say when they say the same thing as someone else. There's no one thing. These kinds of superstitions are widespread and prevalent throughout the world. But I do want to recommend two books to you if you can find them. One is the book by Iona and Peter Opie. Martha knows I love this book. I've talked about it on the show before. It is called The Lore and Language of Children. And the other one is a book that I came across recently and was shocked that I remembered it from my own childhood. It was published in 1975. It's a collection of folklore by Duncan Emmerich, and it's called The Whimwham Book, W-H-I-M-W-H-A-M. And they're both wonderful books that touch upon this bit of folklore and many, many other kinds of folklore that you will be delighted to dig into and just marvel at the creativity of children and in humans in general as they just come up with all this weird stuff that involves, you know, pinky swears and turning around and shouting things up chimneys and sending empty letters to other people, just all this odd stuff.
5: Great. We love it. It sounds fun. It's fun to learn about this stuff. Thank you so much.
3: Our pleasure.
4: Thank you, Anne. Thank you, Amina.
3: Bye-bye, you guys.
5: Thank you.
3: Take care.
4: Bye-bye. Adding to our list of terms from around the world for weak coffee, we heard from Oscano in Mexico, who says that weak coffee there is sometimes called agua de calcetín, or sock water.
3: I can imagine. You just like soaked your socks and wrung them out. That is some stinky water. Don't drink that, Oscano. I'll send you proper coffee.
4: There are lots of different ways to reach us, no matter where you are in the world. 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
3: Hello, you have a way with words.
7: Hi, Grant, Martha. I'm Betty Wooten, and I'm calling from Georgetown, Kentucky, about an expression that my mother used, Adam's off ox, as in, he didn't know me from Adam's off ox. I've never heard anyone else say that. When I was a child, I thought she was saying Adam's all fox, which made no sense to me. Later, I discovered it was Adam's off ox. Still made no sense. I did a little oxen research and found out that in a yoke of oxen, you have a lead ox and an off ox. So I guess the poor off ox is less knowable than the lead. I do not understand this expression, and I thought perhaps you all might know something about it.
4: Betty, you've already done some really good work on it. You're exactly right. Adam's off ox refers to the image of somebody using a pair of oxen to pull a plow. And we'll get back to that in a second, but it's worth knowing. Have you ever heard the expression, I don't know him from Adam?
7: Yes.
4: Okay, well, yeah, that expression goes back to at least the 1700s. And, of course, that idea is, I don't know him from Adam, that ancestor so distant that you'd never recognize him. If Adam walked in to the room, you would have no idea who he was. He's that distant in history. You wouldn't know who Adam is. And what's fun about that expression, Betty, is that over the centuries, people have elaborated on that expression in one way or another. People will say, I don't know him from Adam's house cat, or I don't know him from Adam's brother, or Adam's foot. I don't know him from Adam's pet monkey. I don't know him from Adam's Aunt Bessie. So people have fooled around with that expression. And another way of elaborating it is the one that you used, Adam's off ox. And as you suggested, it refers to the driver of the oxen walking on the left side and of a plow or a wagon. And so he's walking on the left side, and the near ox, the one on the left, is closer to him. He knows better how that ox behaves. And the off ox is the one on the other side, the right-hand side. And so if you don't know somebody from Adam's ox or Adam's off ox, you really, really don't know them at all.
7: Oh, that's fun. I love all the variations. Oh, well, thank you. That's so interesting. I appreciate learning a little more about this.
3: Betty, thank you so much for calling us about this. Call us again sometime, will you?
7: Thank you. I'd love to. Bye-bye.
3: All right. Take care of yourself.
4: Thanks, Betty.
3: We have a toll-free number that works in Canada and the United States. It's 1-877-929-9673. 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And we've got WhatsApp and Skype contacts that you can use from anywhere in the world. 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
4: I wanted to get back to the book that we were talking about, called Dickens in Prince, A Particular Kind of Genius by Nick Hornby. We talked about how it's sort of a meditation on perfectionism and how that can get in the way of your creativity, but we didn't really talk about his pondering their creativity itself and how in the world those two guys, or anybody who's super creative, ends up being that way. And I wanted to share a line from that book that has stuck with me. He's trying to figure out what it was that made both Prince and Charles Dickens so creative, and he eventually concludes every tiny step of their lives, every single parental decision, school lesson, friend, uncle, magazine, day out, crush, conversation, shopkeeper, made them that way. That, I suspect, is the best we'll ever be able to do. I really appreciated that notion that we're all a composite of all of our experiences come together.
3: Oh, of course. Yeah, I believe in the uniqueness of people. But I also believe that in order to step in different streams, you must intentionally seek out those different streams, expose yourself purposely and purposefully in a different world than the people around you.
4: Mm-hmm.
3: If you were consuming the same things they're consuming, the media and the experiences, then how can you produce differently than they produce? You have to consciously seek out a different world than they do in order to be different.
4: Well, we'd love to hear your thoughts about creativity or perfectionism or a word that's been rattling around your brain. Give us a call, 877-929-9673. Our team includes senior producer Stephanie Levine, engineer and editor Tim Felton, and quiz guy John Chinesky.
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3: Special thanks to Michael Breslauer, Josh Eccles, Claire Grotting, Bruce Rogo, Rick Seidenworm, and Betty Willis.
4: Thanks for listening. I'm Martha Barnett.
3: And I'm Grant Barrett. Until next time, goodbye.
4: Bye.

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1: Live from NPR News in Washington, I'm Windsor Johnston. The U.S. military says it shot down several Iranian drones as they were heading toward the Strait of Hormuz. NPR's Carrie Khan reports both the U.S. and Iran say they're seeing progress in signing a preliminary peace deal.
2: In a post on social media, the U.S. Central Command says Iran launched what it called multiple one-way attack drones to strike commercial ships in the vital waterway. U.S. forces shot all the drones and that, quote, traffic flow through the strait continues unimpeded, according to CENTCOM. Meanwhile, Iran's foreign minister posted on social media that a deal had, quote, never been closer to being reached. Pakistan's prime minister also signaled that a deal was nearly finalized. A senior Trump official also confirmed to reporters that the two sides were close but added a bit of caution, saying most in Iran want to sign the deal, but, quote, not everybody, adding that Iran's system is very complicated. Carrie Khan, NPR News, Tel Aviv.
1: A federal judge has issued a preliminary injunction blocking the Trump administration's nearly $2 billion anti-weaponization fund. As NPR's Ryan Lucas reports, the court said the move was necessary.
3: At a court hearing on a lawsuit challenging the fund, U.S. District Judge Leonie Brinkema said the public statements from DOJ officials that the department was abandoning the fund were not sufficient. She noted that President Trump continues to publicly support the fund and that the government has refused to formally declare under oath that the fund is indeed dead. Judge Brinkema therefore issued a preliminary injunction blocking the fund, but she gave the Justice Department 1 week to provide a clear, unambiguous declaration under penalty of perjury, signed by the Acting Attorney General and the U.S. Treasury Secretary, that the fund will not move ahead. If it does so, the judge said she will likely dismiss the lawsuit. If the government does not do so, then the case will move forward. Ryan Lucas, NPR News, Alexandria, Virginia.
1: Stocks seesawed this week, but all three major indexes ended higher. NPR's Scott Horsley reports Wall Street's not the only place where prices are going up.
4: The week was marked by a couple of eyebrow-raising inflation reports. Consumer prices in May were up 4.2% from a year ago. That's the biggest annual increase in more than 3 years. Wholesale prices jumped more than 6%. Investors are concerned that stubborn inflation will prevent the Federal Reserve from cutting interest rates anytime soon. Fed policymakers hold their next rate-setting meeting next week. SpaceX blasted off as a public company on Friday. The record-setting IPO raised tens of billions of dollars to help bankroll the company's ventures in spaceflight and artificial intelligence. For the week, both the Dow and the S&P 500 index rose about 0.2%, while the Nasdaq climbed 0.7%. Scott Horsley, NPR News, Washington.
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6: Good morning. It's 8:04. I am Aaron Kimball with news headlines from Vermont Public. This weekend's heat wave may make it tempting to go for a swim, but experts say Vermont's open water is still too cold. Some areas of Vermont are forecasted to see temperatures as high as the 90s, but many of the state's bodies of water are below the safe temperature for swimming, 70 degrees. Swimming in these conditions can increase risk for cold water shock. That can cause a person to experience dramatic changes in breathing, heart rate, and blood pressure. Julia Irish is with the Vermont Department of Health, and she says it's important to recognize the signs of cold water shock and hypothermia if you decide to jump in the water.
7: Recognizing if you're uncontrollably shivering, you feel a weakness in your limbs, maybe a loss of coordination, or a feeling of numbness anywhere on your body, that it's probably a good time to get out of the water.
6: If you go for a swim, take frequent breaks, drink warm liquid, and have towels nearby. And a Scottish World Cup fan cross-country track is now complete. Craig Ferguson walked from Los Angeles to Boston in a kilt to raise awareness for men's mental health. WBUR's Kevin Vu was there for the end of the journey yesterday.
8: A sea of people in Scottish attire surrounded Ferguson as he arrived on Boston Common. After walking 500 miles and 500 more, and 2,000 more after that, Ferguson's journey through America has come to an end.

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2: Good morning. From the Fairbanks Museum in St. Johnsbury, this is the Eye on the Sky forecast. Last night's cold front replacing the heat and humidity with a pleasantly warm and much less humid day today. High pressure remains to our south for a clear evening. Then a cold front approaches from the northwest. It means some clouds later tonight and a few showers near and north of the Quebec border later tonight through tomorrow. Showers will increase tomorrow afternoon through New York and then spread eastward. Showers and some thunderstorms into Sunday night, some with heavy rainfall, much cooler next week. The forecast, sunshine, not as warm, less humid, upper 70s and low 80s north, in the 80s, Champlain Valley and south. Tonight, mainly clear, then some clouds late, a few showers far north, not as muggy, in the 50s to low 60s. Sunday, clouds, some limited sun, a few showers far north, then showers increasing in the afternoon in New York, spreading east over northern sections, some thunderstorms may produce heavy rains. I'm meteorologist Mark Breen with an Eye on the Sky.
3: I'm Windsor Johnston with these headlines. Scaffolding and white tarps now cover part of the Kennedy Center amid an ongoing legal battle to remove President Trump's name from the building. The developments follow a series of legal setbacks for the administration, including its latest failed attempt to keep the signage in place. The Prime Minister of Pakistan says the United States and Iran have moved a step closer to a peace deal. Iran's foreign minister says negotiators are still working through details, including terms related to the country's nuclear program. The U.S. men's national team opened its World Cup campaign with a 4-1 win over Paraguay last night. The U.S. will go against Australia next week. I'm Windsor Johnston, NPR News in Washington.

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4: 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Grab another cup of coffee and I'll have Vermont news as well in 5 minutes. It's 9 o'clock.
5: From NPR News in Washington, D.C., this is Weekend Edition. I'm Alyssa Nadworny. This hour, China's effort to become dominant in university research.
6: You know, it may be that we can tell somebody, yeah, there's going to be a cure for your deaf child, but you're going to have to go to Shanghai to get it. And that's very frustrating.
5: Also, a 90-year-old will attempt to summit Mount Kilimanjaro.
7: You put your left foot forward, and then you put your right foot in front of your left foot, and then you repeat that 55,000 times.
5: And the New York Knicks go for an historic win tonight.

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1: Trump to merge two Hollywood titans, Paramount and Warner Brothers Discovery. But as NPR's David Folkenflik reports, it's likely not the end of the story.
2: The $111 billion deal would put Paramount Pictures and Warner Brothers Studios under the same roof. Same for HBO and Paramount Plus, CBS and CNN. The Justice Department cited the major streamers, that's Netflix, Amazon and Apple, in saying competition wouldn't be hurt in Hollywood and neither would consumers. Trump has said he wants the deal to go through so CNN would be run like CBS News. The new editor-in-chief at CBS has had a rocky go. Her brief tenure has been marked by crisis and accusations of ideological bias. Trump's pick as head of the Federal Communications Commission has signaled he's likely to approve the deal, too. But authorities in the UK and Europe are still reviewing it. And several Democratic states' attorneys general are investigating. They may sue to block the merger. David Folkenflik, NPR News.
1: The U.S. has won its opening game of the FIFA World Cup, beating Paraguay 4-1. NPR's Becky Sullivan reports from Los Angeles. It was a historic night for the American team.
3: The goals came early and often for the U.S. The first came in the seventh minute. An own goal deflected off the foot of a Paraguayan defender. Then came not one, but two goals by striker Falaron Balogun, the New York-born Londoner making his World Cup debut. It was a dreamy night, he said afterward. Finally, substitute midfielder Gio Reyna knocked in a goal in extra time. Four goals is the most the U.S. has ever scored in a World Cup game. And Balogun's brace is the first time an American has scored twice in a World Cup game since the very first tournament in 1930. Next up for the Americans is a match against Australia next Friday. Becky Sullivan, NPR News, Los Angeles.
1: Anthropic says it will disable its latest AI models. The move came after the White House ordered the company to suspend their use by foreign nationals, citing national security concerns. It marks the government's biggest step to date to restrict access to the most advanced AI models. This is NPR News.
4: 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Penn Medicine is working to change lives, one moment, one treatment, one patient at a time. This is NPR.
5: Good morning. It's 9:04. I'm Aaron Kimball with news headlines from Vermont Public. This weekend's heat may make it tempting to go for a swim, but experts say Vermont's open water is still too cold. Some areas of Vermont are forecasted to see temperatures as high as the 90s, but many of the state's bodies of water are below the safe temperature for swimming, 70 degrees. Swimming in these conditions can increase risk for cold water shock. That can cause a person to experience dramatic changes in breathing, heart rate, and blood pressure. Julia Irish is with the Vermont Department of Health, and she says it's important to recognize the signs of cold water shock and hypothermia if you decide to jump in the water.
6: Recognizing if you're uncontrollably shivering, you feel a weakness in your limbs, maybe a loss of coordination, or a feeling of numbness anywhere on your body, that it's probably a good time to get out of the water.
5: She says if you do go for a swim, take frequent breaks, drink warm liquid, and have towels nearby. And Kingdom East School District's budget has narrowly passed on a third vote. NBC5 reports voters approved the $53 million school budget by 25 votes. The district's previous budget proposals failed on town meeting day and then again in an April vote. The budget's expenses are unchanged from the second vote, but this version pulls more money from the tax stabilization fund to ease the tax impact. The district also eliminated 27 vacant staff roles and made cuts to its transportation, tech supplies, and athletic funds. And Hanover, New Hampshire will be hopping this weekend when Dartmouth College celebrates its 2026 commencement on Sunday. Festivities are planned throughout the weekend and commencement is scheduled for 9:30 Sunday morning on the Dartmouth Green. Tony-nominated Saturday Night Live alum Rachel Dratch is delivering this year's keynote address. She graduated from Dartmouth in 1988. The Eye in the Sky forecast, sunny, not as warm, highs in the upper 70s to low 80s north, in the 80s south.
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2: Good morning. From the Fairbanks Museum in St. Johnsbury, this is the Eye on the Sky forecast. Last night's cold front replacing the heat and humidity with a pleasantly warm and much less humid day today. High pressure remains to our south for a clear evening. Then a cold front approaches from the northwest. It means some clouds later tonight and a few showers near and north of the Quebec border later tonight through tomorrow. Showers will increase tomorrow afternoon through New York and then spread eastward. Showers and some thunderstorms into Sunday night, some with heavy rainfall, much cooler next week. The forecast, sunshine, not as warm, less humid, upper 70s and low 80s north, in the 80s, Champlain Valley and south. Tonight, mainly clear, then some clouds late, a few showers far north, not as muggy, in the 50s to low 60s. Sunday, clouds, some limited sun, a few showers far north, then showers increasing in the afternoon in New York, spreading east over northern sections. Some thunderstorms may produce heavy rains. I'm meteorologist Mark Breen with an Eye on the Sky.
3: I'm Windsor Johnston with these headlines. The U.S. military says it shot down several Iranian drones as they were heading toward the Strait of Hormuz. Both the U.S. and Iran say they're seeing progress, meanwhile, in signing a preliminary peace deal. The United States beat Paraguay 4-1 in their first home World Cup game in more than three decades. Tens of thousands of fans packed a stadium near Los Angeles for last night's matchup. The U.S. will go against Australia on Friday. The New York Knicks take on the San Antonio Spurs in Game 5 of the NBA Finals tonight. The Knicks are leading the best-of-seven series 3-1. I'm Windsor Johnston, NPR News, in Washington.

I am an avid reader, big lover of history, and as soon as I heard this story, I knew I had to memorialize it in song. To me, it touches on the wonderful strangeness of life and everlasting power of belief.

That's Shine On Jim Key from Vermont musician Bo Malcolm. His album, Life of Passion, is out Thursday, June 18th, available on all streaming platforms. And the album release will be followed by a Northeast tour with dates in Portland, Montreal, and New York City. And he'll perform songs live at the Monkey House in Winooski on Wednesday, June 24th.

0: This is Weekend Edition from NPR News. 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
8: It has love, it has betrayal, it has murder, you know, it has luxury, and it's a gorgeous book, and I'm so happy whoever published this book, thank you for finding it and digging it out of the crates.
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14: Live from NPR News in Washington, I'm Windsor Johnston. President Trump has recast parts of the nation's capital in his own image and name. Today, that changed at the Kennedy Center, which was forced to strip Trump's name from the building under court order. NPR's Frank Langfitt reports from Washington, D.C.
15: Crystal Brewer was among the crowd who came to document the event late Friday. She said removing Trump's name was a way to reclaim a piece of Washington from a president who's tried to put his stamp on the nation's capital.
16: Checks and balances, accountability. It's about not being able to do something just because you think you're

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1: We are closer to a peace deal than ever before, with finalization in the next 24 hours. But what he's talking about is not actually a full peace deal, but a memorandum of understanding that would reopen the Strait of Hormuz and most likely begin unfreezing Iranian assets.
2: That's the BBC's Joe Inwood reporting. Anthropic says it's taken its latest AI models offline to comply with a directive from the Trump administration. NPR's Matt Bloom reports the decision was made to prevent their use by foreign nationals.
3: Anthropic says it received the directive from the government on Friday. According to a statement from the company, the Trump administration's letter did not provide specifics of its national security concerns, but the company said it believed it was due to fears about potential security vulnerabilities. The export controls mark the government's most significant step to date to restrict user access to some of the world's most advanced AI products. Fable 5 and Mythos 5 are super powerful models that Anthropic says can work on complex projects and prompts for hours or even days. Anthropic called the order a misunderstanding and said it hopes to restore access to the models as soon as possible. Matt Bloom, NPR News.
2: This is NPR.
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7: Good morning. From the Fairbanks Museum in St. Johnsbury, this is the Eye on the Sky forecast. Last night's cold front replacing the heat and humidity with a pleasantly warm and much less humid day today. High pressure remains to our south for a clear evening, then a cold front approaches from the northwest. It means some clouds later tonight and a few showers near and north of the Quebec border later tonight through tomorrow. Showers will increase tomorrow afternoon through New York and then spread eastward. Showers and some thunderstorms into Sunday night, some with heavy rainfall, much cooler next week. The forecast: sunshine, not as warm, less humid, upper 70s and low 80s north, in the 80s, Champlain Valley and south. Tonight, mainly clear, then some clouds late, a few showers far north, not as muggy, in the 50s to low 60s. Sunday, clouds, some limited sun, a few showers far north, then showers increasing in the afternoon in New York, spreading east over northern sections. Some thunderstorms may produce heavy rains. I'm meteorologist Mark Breen with an Eye on the Sky.
8: A warning. This segment contains a mention of suicide. Hello, hello. I'm Brittany Luce, and you're listening to It's Been a Minute from NPR, a show about what's going on in culture and why it doesn't happen by accident. It's that time again. Summer books. For those who aren't up to speed, every year on It's Been a Minute, we dedicate an episode to summer book recommendations. From the poolside to the airlines, we have something that can get you through any summer day. This year, I'm joined by Sasha Bonet, author of The Water Bearers, and Cindy Pham, author

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4: Good afternoon. From the Fairbanks Museum in St. Johnsbury, this is the Eye on the Sky weather update. A sunny, pleasantly warm day underway, much lower humidity. High pressure remains to our south, so our clear evening gives way to clouds as a cold front approaches from the northwest tomorrow. This means lots of clouds and some limited sun, a few showers far north, otherwise turning warmer. The front promotes increasing afternoon showers and thunderstorms through New York, spreading through northern areas late, then south Sunday night with locally very heavy rains, much cooler next week. Your forecast details: sunshine, pleasantly warm, less humid, upper 70s and low 80s north, in the 80s, Champlain Valley and south. Tonight, mostly clear, some clouds late, and there could be some showers near the Quebec border. Not as muggy, lows 50s to low 60s, and Sunday, clouds, limited sun, a few showers far north, then showers increasing late in the day through New York, spreading east, warm in the 80s, some upper 70s far north. I'm meteorologist Mark Breen with an Eye on the Sky.
5: Hey, y'all, it's the Sam Sanders Show from KCRW, all about the things that entertain us. Thank you so much for checking out my show. It is finally Pride Month. So this week, I'm sharing a conversation I'm very proud of. My chat with actor and author Jeff Hiller. Chances are you know Jeff from his breakout role as Joel in HBO's Somebody Somewhere. Jeff won the Emmy for Best Supporting Actor in a Comedy Series for that performance.
6: I'm going to cry because for the past 25 years, I've been like, world, I want to be an actor. And the world's like, maybe computers.
5: In this conversation, Jeff Hiller and I offer up a big hot take on Hollywood and who we see on screen. We still don't see enough queer people or working class people. And we both agree that we don't see enough religious people. Jeff's character on Somebody Somewhere was all of those things.
7: Here's a little invite to this thing I do. Choir practice. Do you know Faith Presbyterian? That church in the Mills Mall?
8: Yeah, I'm not really much of a church person.
7: No, it's church adjacent. It's fun.
5: Jeff Hiller talks about this and so much more in his memoir, Actress of a Certain Age, My 20-Year Trail to Overnight Success. I love this chat for a lot of reasons. One, Jeff is really funny, and he thinks about identity in a way I don't hear a lot. Also, we have a lot in common. We both grew up closeted church kids in Texas. All right, let's get into this chat. I think you're going to love it. Enjoy. I can't overstate how big of a fan I am. I'm honored you're here. Thank you.
7: Oh,
5: and
7: my
5: welcome.
7: Gosh, that's so genuine and nice, and I really appreciate it.
5: How not genuine are most of your press interviews?
7: Well, one time somebody was like, you know him from HBO's Somebody Someplace. And I was like, I don't think you know me from
5: they
7: nothing.
5: Don't. Yeah. Well, it is always this like kind of double consciousness of interviews when you're on the circuit. Because
7: right.
5: Like on the one hand, there's art that you have made that you love that the guest hopefully will love as well.
7: Right.
5: But on the other hand, both of us are here also under contractual obligations.
7: That's so true.
5: Right?

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2: Good afternoon. From the Fairbanks Museum in St. Johnsbury, this is the Eye on the Sky weather update. A sunny, pleasantly warm day underway, much lower humidity. High pressure remains to our south, so our clear evening gives way to clouds as a cold front approaches from the northwest tomorrow. This means lots of clouds and some limited sun, a few showers far north, otherwise turning warmer. The front promotes increasing afternoon showers and thunderstorms through New York, spreading through northern areas late, then south Sunday night with locally very heavy rains, much cooler next week. Your forecast details, sunshine, pleasantly warm, less humid, upper 70s and low 80s north, in the 80s, Champlain Valley and south. Tonight, mostly clear, some clouds late, and there could be some showers near the Quebec border. Not as muggy, lows 50s to low 60s, and Sunday, clouds, limited sun, a few showers far north, then showers increasing late in the day through New York, spreading east, warm in the 80s, some upper 70s far north. I'm meteorologist Mark Breen with an Eye on the Sky.
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4: People go to incredible lengths to pay the smallest amount of taxes. Sometimes in legal ways, sometimes in less than legal ways, in the shadows. And it's not always clear which is which. Figuring that out? That used to be the job of Carolyn Schenck. She spent nearly two decades at the IRS. And she says the way the IRS uncovered the newest, hottest tax crimes ran the gamut.
5: Surveillance, wiretaps, old school trash pools, which is obviously a phenomenal source of information.
4: Yeah.
5: Kind of dirty, but, you know, could be very
4: fruitful. I'm shocked y'all still do that. That's incredible.
5: Mm-hmm.
4: Then, of course, there are the times when people reach out to them and say, I've got information. I'd like to whistleblow.
5: We've seen people come forward and sit with, you know, in a dark room or a bag on their head, and they've gone through the most intricate banking details.
4: Have you been in one of those interviews?
5: Not with a bag over my head.
4: She says the bag thing is just a term of art. Sometimes, though, people are afraid to talk, even anonymously. Carolyn says one time, after a long day at a conference, she got to her hotel room.
5: And someone shoved, and I'm not sure how they even did it because it was so thick, an enormous manila envelope with a whole bunch of bank documents in it underneath my hotel room door, which was totally unnerving because
4: how did they know where I was staying?
5: Exactly.
4: She says she changed rooms, and the documents, they turned into a case. Can you say any more details about it?
5: No, other than I was extremely freaked out. And I also was thinking to myself, you know, what if this thing got shoved and stuck? Like, they should have put it in two different envelopes, right?
4: Yeah, I mean, come on, guys.
5: Right.
4: The case I wanted to talk with Carolyn about came from a much less dramatic tip. And it really paints a picture of how hard it is to draw a clear line between what is okay and what is not when it comes to taxes. Carolyn first heard about this questionable tax move in 2021. She was at a meeting with another top IRS lawyer.
5: He just said, there's this weird thing out there that I think taxpayers are doing. This maybe is the new thing. What do you think about it? And I said, where is it? And he said, Malta. And I said, what?
4: Yes, Malta. Tiny island nation in the middle of the Mediterranean, known for amazing beaches and, apparently, an attractive tax arrangement with the U.S. that was helping Americans avoid paying piles and piles of taxes.
5: I think I was oscillating between a woe and WTF.
4: Hello and welcome to Planet Money. I'm Nick Fountain, here with Lauren Loricchio, reporter over at the nonprofit tax reporting outlet Tax Notes. Lauren, hi.
6: Hi, how are you?
4: I'm well, thanks. Normally, the world of tax can be kind of dry and procedural, but Lauren, I have this theory about you, and that's that you have this deadpan matter-of-fact way about you that somehow gets tax lawyers to open up and spill all of their dirtiest secrets. What do you think about that theory?
6: I think you're wrong.
4: Really?
6: No, I think you're probably right.

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0: 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Tara Boyle is our executive producer. I'm Hidden Brain's executive editor. 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I'm Shankar Vedantam. 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
3: 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I'm Eric Brooks, and coming up next, it's the Moth Radio Hour here on Vermont Public. 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
4: Mr. Moran, the deep baritone voice rang out. I stood up with my hands shaking violently and walked to the lectern of the Supreme Court of the United States.
5: Next up, the Moth Radio Hour with stories of identity, mostly genuine, but some totally fake. All the ways we declare who we are and let the world know.
4: And I went to the men's department, and after teaching a class at the end of the day, and I was wearing pretty much what I'm wearing today, khaki pants, polo shirt, 5 o'clock shadow, and I said, I need a dark conservative business suit. And the man looked me over and he said, job interview, sir? And I said, no, U.S. Supreme Court argument. And
5: that story and more coming up next on the Moth Radio Hour from PRX, right after this.
6: Live from NPR News in Washington, I'm Louise Schiavone. President Trump says a peace deal between the U.S. and Iran will be signed tomorrow, but nothing is finalized yet. NPR's Deepa Shivaram reports it comes after a week of reignited tensions in the region, though both sides have wanted to see an end to the conflict that the U.S. and Israel started.
7: Trump posted on social media saying the deal is scheduled to be signed tomorrow. Pakistan, which has been facilitating the deal, also indicated an imminent agreement that would be signed virtually. But details are still not yet clear on what the agreement will contain. Trump says immediately after signing the deal, the Strait of Hormuz would be, quote, open to all, and that the agreement will ensure Iran has no nuclear weapon. Trump is also scheduled to meet with allies in the region, including Qatar and Egypt, while at the G7 summit in the coming days. Deepa Shivaram, NPR News.
6: The artificial intelligence company Anthropic has abruptly shut down its latest AI models. This after the Trump administration late Friday banned the use of those models by foreign nationals. NPR's John Ruich reports.
8: According to a statement from Anthropic, the government's directive cited unspecified national security concerns. It ordered a suspension of access by foreign nationals to Anthropic's Fable 5 and Mythos 5 models. That includes foreigners inside and outside the U.S. and even foreigners working for Anthropic. The Mythos AI model has been a source of buzz in recent months. Anthropic decided not to release it to the public in March because the company believed it could potentially help hackers exploit computer security flaws. So it came up with a workaround. Fable 5, an advanced model with extensive safeguards, was released this week. Anthropic says it thinks the government is concerned that there may be a way to jailbreak the model to get around those safeguards. But Anthropic says it disagrees with the ban. John Ruich, NPR News.
6: In the city of Bunia, in Eastern Democratic Republic of Congo, teams of volunteers go door-to-door every day to raise awareness about Ebola. But despite efforts to contain the virus, it is spreading. Emmett Livingstone reports.
9: In Bunia, in Ituri province, the epicenter of the Ebola outbreak, people no longer greet each other with a handshake. Teams of volunteers have been going door-to-door to raise awareness about the disease. City residents consistently tell the volunteers that they don't have the money to buy disinfectant, and they implore the government for help. Official figures say that 139 people have died from Ebola, but the actual number is probably far higher. On Friday afternoon, a man riding on the back of a motorbike taxi in Bunia vomited blood and then died on the street. His driver fled the scene. Although his death hasn't yet been confirmed as due to Ebola, stories of similar incidents have become common. And there's a feeling that people are increasingly wary. For NPR News, I'm Emmett Livingstone in Bunia.
6: This is NPR.
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10: 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Coming up just ahead, the latest forecast from the Eye in the Sky. 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
11: Good afternoon. From the Fairbanks Museum in St. Johnsbury, this is the Eye on the Sky weather update. A sunny, pleasantly warm day underway, much lower humidity. High pressure remains to our south, so our clear evening gives way to clouds as a cold front approaches from the northwest tomorrow. This means lots of clouds and some limited sun, a few showers far north, otherwise turning warmer. The front promotes increasing afternoon showers and thunderstorms through New York, spreading through northern areas late, then south Sunday night with locally very heavy rains, much cooler next week. Your forecast details, sunshine, pleasantly warm, less humid, upper 70s and low 80s north, in the 80s, Champlain Valley and south. Tonight, mostly clear, some clouds late, and there could be some showers near the Quebec border. Not as muggy, lows 50s to low 60s, and Sunday, clouds, limited sun, a few showers far north.

0: when Snap Judgment returns, you always hear about the people who are going to change the world with art. But what if someone actually does? When the Kismet episode continues, stay tuned.
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0: 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I'm Nathaniel Wilson, in for Mitch Wertlieb, and on our next episode, it's spring playoff season for many of Vermont's high school athletes. 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
2: Good afternoon. 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
3: This is our country, our village. If we go, she says, we'll be left.
4: President Trump says an end to the war with Iran is near. We go to a Lebanese town in the aftermath of an Israeli strike. It's Saturday, June 13th on All Things Considered from NPR News. I'm Adrian Florido. This hour, SpaceX hit the stock market yesterday with the frenzy by investors signals about the company's future. And in Brazil, the World Cup frenzy's begun. There's more than just a trophy on the line.
5: I think the 2026 World Cup will be the biggest betting event in Brazilian history.
4: And that's not even the biggest sporting event on the show today.
6: In the water, two black skimmers. Everyone. Well, look, they're flying very low. Do you guys see two black skimmers?
4: We'll go to the World Series of Birding after these news headlines.
7: Live from NPR News in Washington, I'm Janine Herbst. Both the U.S. and Iran say the signing of a peace deal is imminent, but disagree on when it will happen. President Trump says it'll happen tomorrow, but a top Iranian official doesn't think it will be that soon, as NPR's Carrie Khan reports.
8: Trump posted that a deal to end fighting between the U.S. and Iran is, quote, scheduled to get signed on Sunday. And he added that the Strait of Hormuz, a key transport route for the world's oil and gas supply, will be, quote, open to all. Pakistani officials, who have been key mediators, said a deal was expected within 24 hours and would be signed electronically. But on Saturday, a spokesman for Iran's foreign ministry said a deal was coming, but, quote, we will have to wait and see about the exact date, adding it will not be Sunday. Neither side has provided details of an agreement. Other than Iran would open the strait, the U.S. would lift its blockade, and the current ceasefire would be extended for 60 days. Carrie Khan, NPR News, Tel Aviv.
7: President Trump's name's been removed from the facade of the John F. Kennedy Center for the Performing Arts in Washington after federal courts denied late-stage appeals. NPR's Corey Veltman has more.
9: The Department of Justice filed a notice of compliance with the order to remove Trump's name on Saturday. The takedown occurred 2 weeks after a federal judge ruled the addition of Trump's name last December was illegal and required congressional approval. Mallory Miller is a co-founder of Hands Off the Arts. The activism group has spent months campaigning for the removal of Trump's name.
10: While this surely won't be the last time that Mr. Trump's overreach into our institutions is defeated, it was the first time that his name was taken off of something. And I'm so proud that Hands Off the Arts got to be a part of that.
9: The Kennedy Center did not immediately respond to NPR's request for comment. Chloe Veltman, NPR News.
7: Anthropic abruptly shut down its latest AI models after the Trump administration banned the use of those by foreign nationals. NPR's John Ruich reports.
11: According to a statement from Anthropic, the government's directive cited unspecified national security concerns. It ordered a suspension of access by foreign nationals to Anthropic's Fable 5 and Mythos 5 models. That includes foreigners inside and outside the U.S. and even foreigners working for Anthropic. The Mythos AI model has been a source of buzz in recent months. Anthropic decided not to release it to the public in March because the company believed it could potentially help hackers exploit computer security flaws. So it came up with a workaround. Fable 5, an advanced model with extensive safeguards, was released this week. Anthropic says it thinks the government is concerned that there may be a way to jailbreak the model to get around those safeguards. But Anthropic says it disagrees with the ban. John Ruich, NPR News.
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2: 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It's 5:04, and you've got All Things Considered on listener-supported Vermont Public. I'm Eric Brooks. Coming up just ahead, the latest weather forecast from the Eye in the Sky at the Fairbanks Museum. Coming up next at 6 o'clock, Saturday evening music begins here on Vermont Public with All Ears with Tad Cautious, followed at 7 by My Place with Joel Nashman. 8 o'clock is Now Playing with DJ Lou. 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
12: From the Fairbanks Museum in St. Johnsbury, this is the Eye on the Sky weather update. Following our sunny, pleasantly warm day and a clear evening, a cold front approaches from the northwest tomorrow. It features lots of clouds, a few showers in the Adirondacks and from Route 2 north, then turning warmer. The front promotes increasing afternoon showers and thunderstorms through New York, spreading through northern areas late and then southward Sunday night with locally gusty winds and heavy rains. Much cooler next week. The forecast, mainly clear, some clouds late and a few showers near and north of the Quebec border. Lows in the 50s to low 60s. Sunday, clouds mixed with some sun, a few showers from the Adirondacks and north of Route 2, then an increasing chance of afternoon showers and thunderstorms in New York, spreading east late, quite warm in the 80s. The showers and storms into tomorrow night may contain some gusty winds, heavy rains, then tapering off, with some clearing on Monday, but much cooler, 60s and low 70s. I'm meteorologist Mark Breen with an Eye on the Sky.
4: This is All Things Considered from NPR News. I'm Adrian Florido. President Trump said in a social media post today that a deal to end the U.S.-Israeli war with Iran will be signed tomorrow and that the Strait of Hormuz will be, quote, open to all. He's been making similar promises for weeks, but still no deal. Iranian state media reported today that officials there said not to expect a signing on Sunday, but that one might take place in the coming days. Meanwhile, the intertwined conflict between Israel and Hezbollah in Lebanon is raging on. Lebanon's health ministry says Israeli strikes have killed more than 3,700 people in the country. Israel says Hezbollah attacks have killed two civilians in Israel. NPR's Jane Arraf and Jawad Riscala

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3: I'm Janine Herbst with these headlines. President Trump says on social media that a peace deal will be signed tomorrow with Iran, though nothing's final yet, and it's not clear what's included in that deal. The U.S.-Israeli war in Iran is now in its fourth month. The Justice Department has given its seal of approval for an ally of President Trump to merge two Hollywood titans, Paramount and Warner Brothers Discovery. But authorities in the UK and Europe are still reviewing the $111 billion deal, and several Democratic states' attorneys general are investigating. And World Cup soccer games are underway in North America. Tonight, Scotland's playing for the first time in nearly 30 years with a game against Haiti. I'm Janine Herbst, NPR News.

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1: More than 4 years since the Russian invasion, Ukraine will begin negotiations to join the European Union.
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4: I'm Janine Herbst with these headlines. The Kennedy Center says President Trump's name has been removed from the facade of the building. This after federal judges denied late-stage appeals. The removal, which was done behind a tarp, took place this morning. Crowds gathered, chanting, "Take it down." In Russia, a Ukrainian drone attack killed one person and injured three others in Russia's Krasnodar region, part of Kyiv's ongoing strikes on military and energy targets deep inside Russia. Drone debris sparked a fire at a sea terminal. Meanwhile, a Russian attack left nine people injured in Ukraine. And in Rome, thousands gathered for rival protests over the issue of migration and new European Union rules on the issue. I'm Janine Herbst, NPR News.

What makes music original? I had a friend of mine, not a musician, come to me a long time ago and ask, hasn't all the music in the world been written already? Like, considering all of human history and all of the many global traditions and all of the schools and the schools of thought based off those traditions and all the theory and all the geniuses who passed through those traditions and all the industriousness that's been put into making new music and hit songs, hasn't every possible note been put into every possible chord combination? Hasn't every chord sequence already been mapped? Hasn't every conceivable melody been tried over those chord sequences? Hasn't every rhythm been discovered and laid over every rhythm endlessly until we've done it all? And I get it for sure. And what it reminds me of is that sort of barroom theory of all water on the earth has at some time been dinosaur urine. You know, you figure with the hundreds of millions of years that dinosaurs have been around, there's a limited amount of water, and they had a good swing at it, and there was millions of dinosaurs, so what, you know, chances are all the water passed through a dinosaur at some point in time. And isn't music in a way like that? Aren't we just kind of passing around the same ideas and the same traditions? I mean, certainly with the claims of a copyright infringement and counterclaims in court, the increasing litigiousness in music, are we just suing each other over the same idea from here to the foreseeable future? And usually at this point, I ask about a more interesting question. The first question that comes up is, really, really, who cares? Like, there, behind this question, there seems to be a desire not to be hoodwinked. A suspiciousness as if music is trying to pull something over, pull the wool on us, which seems weirdly suspect. But truly, I think the more interesting question is, what if the originality comes from our experience? Rather than coming from a finite source that we've exhausted, or from some magical, completely new document into the world. What if the originality comes from just the act of discovery, the event of discovery and rediscovery? How would that change our experience of music as a listener? And how would that change how we see the role of creators? Tad Cautious, you're listening to All Ears on Vermont Public, the show for curious listeners, probably just playing the same things over and over again, regardless

Latest from London's Ezra Collective. It's the first single from their forthcoming record, Here Because of Hope. That one featuring vocals from Pa Salieu. Able to really synthesize so many different traditions and make them sound so fresh and contemporary. Ezra Collective, great stuff on the horizon for them for sure. And something else, one track deeper into that Toth album, which is Alex Toth of Rubble Bucket. I don't know why it escaped my notice for my favorites of 2026, but I'm retroactively including it in that show from 2 weeks ago. So please adjust your personal records, if you will. Definitely one of my favorites. I'm Tad Cautious. You're listening to All Ears on Vermont Public, a show for curious listeners. Going also one track deeper into this collaboration between Mexican Institute of Sound and Meridian Brothers, a Bogota, Colombia outfit. Also featuring Beck on this one, a track appropriately entitled Cumba Beckiana. Got some classic Pink Floyd and new music from Of Montreal on the way. Stay tuned.

some dreamy, warbly psychedelia from three different eras. That last one, Foxygen from the year 2013. Kind of the song that I associate the most with them, called San Francisco. Previous to that, latest from Of Montreal, this time showing up as their sort of old style pop band, which I have a soft spot for. Ether Mead is the name of the album. And starting out from 1967, you know, it's the hipster thing to say, my favorite Pink Floyd album, Piper at the Gates of Dawn, with the classic Lucifer Sam. I mean, sue me, I was never a late period Floyd person. It's a little ponderous to my taste, but something about that first record is so weird and gripping. I'm Tad Cautious. You're listening to All Ears on Vermont Public, a show for curious listeners. Welcome along. Coming up next, something from Adrian Young, who is such an inexplicable musical phenomenon. Not only is he a producer who's worked with folks like Jay-Z and Kendrick Lamar, but also runs the Jazz is Dead project, which involves a whole bunch of classic musicians and new collaborations from them, compilations, and even concert tours. He also scores films and TV, and in his spare time runs a record shop in LA and has a solo project. His latest single is called Feel the High Life, and it's coming up next on All Ears.

I got set off on a rabbit hole last weekend due to an Instagram post about Pakistani music and the Pakistani movie industry. And the Tafo brothers, specifically the tabla and keyboard playing duo that made a lot of the music for the movies of the 1970s in Pakistan. Sometimes listed as just Tafo. I wanted to find a 7-inch of theirs, but they are hard to come by. Spoiler alert. But enjoying a little bit now from them. Previous to this, voice of the great Jalen Nganda. He's got a new album out called Doctrine of Love, which is full of those kinds of classic soul sounds, but somehow feeling so relevant. Something from a gospel compilation called Overdose of the Holy Ghost, from gospel from the boogie and disco era in the 70s. We heard that song Use Me Lord from the Fannie Clark Singers. And the great Adrian Young at the top of the set, his latest Feel the High Life. I'm Tad Cautious. You're listening to All Ears on Vermont Public, a show for curious listeners, as we say. And if you're curious to listen back or dig deeper, here are the ways to do that. You can listen back via mixcloud.com/Tad Cautious. You can also download the Mixcloud app for your phone and listen to all existing shows thus far, 57 shows of All Ears thus far, and none from the future until we discover that technology. And boy, that'll be something. And if you want to dig deeper, you can follow me on the streaming service Tidal. I post streaming playlists for each show there, and you can poke around and look for more from the Tafo Brothers, for example, or more from that Jalen Nganda album, and click through to your heart's content and dig through the virtual stacks, as it were. The great Robin Hitchcock is back with a new song called How to Feel All Right. It's coming up next after a little more Tafo Brothers here on All Ears. Stay tuned.

latest from the great Courtney Barnett from her album Creature of Habit, listening to the song Mantis. There's a praying mantis photo featured on the front of her album. I wonder if that is the creature that she's referring to. Previous to that, Surrealist Ambassador, Your Old Weird Uncle, Robin Hitchcock, latest from him called How to Feel All Right. I hope you took notes. Margaret Glaspie's back with a new record that's coming out soon. It's called I Am Both, and the first single off it is called Michigan, and it's conveniently coming up next here on All Ears. Stay tuned.

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0: Started out so funky and it gets so scary toward the end. I don't know how to feel. The genius Ray Charles, with his interpretation of the classic Ring of Fire, boy, June Carter Cash never knew what she hath wrought. Turning that song into some kind of sexy haunted house. Love it, though. Margaret Glaspie, previous to that, latest from her, a great track called Michigan from the forthcoming record. I am both looking forward to hearing more of that in upcoming shows, hopefully. I'm Tad Cautious. 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You can go to vermontpublic.org/all ears for playlists and links to listen again. 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And for more, I'm Tad Cautious on Facebook, Tad_Cautious on Instagram. Back with new episodes every Saturday at 6 p.m. right here. Thanks for listening.

Good evening. It's a minute before 7 o'clock. I'm Eric Brooks, and coming up next on My Place with Joel Nashman, Joel spotlights a progressive hard rock band of the late 1960s and early 70s, which significantly influenced the music that followed, and several of whose individual members went on to future fame themselves. That's coming up next. 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It's 7 o'clock.

Good evening and welcome to My Place on Vermont Public. My name is Joel Nagemann, host and producer of our weekly get-together, which looks at the origins and evolution of popular and rock music. Tonight on My Place, the story of a somewhat lesser-known but highly influential late 1960s and early 70s British rock band known for their twin keyboard setup and dual male lead vocalist. Spooky Tooth was their name, and their organ-dominated recordings masterfully blended heavy blues, R&B, and newly developing progressive rock. Several of Spooky Tooth's members went on to perform in other notable bands, as well as, in some cases, significant success in solo endeavors. Tonight on My Place, the pioneering story of Spooky Tooth.

Better by You, Better Than Me from 1969 by the quintet Spooky Tooth from their album Spooky 2. Four of the five founding members of Spooky Tooth were former members of the VIPs, an R&B band formed in Carlisle, Cumberland, England in 1963. They, having evolved out of an earlier teenage outfit back in 1960, calling themselves the Ramblers. The earliest single by the VIPs was released in 1964, a number titled, Don't Keep Shouting at Me.

The VIPs from 1964, Mike Harrison, lead vocal, Chris Ridley, bass guitar, Frank Kenyon, rhythm guitar, Jimmy Henshaw, lead guitar, and Keith Emerson, organ. The VIPs in 1964 covered the Don Covey-written Mercy, Mercy. That was their one single that was released here in the U.S., but not as by the VIPs, but as by the Vips, spelled V-I-P-P-S.

Mercy Mercy, 1964, The Vips, who in Britain were known as the VIPs. Organist Keith Emerson left the VIPs in 1967 to join a progressive rock band where Keith was able to showcase his prowess at the organ. Of course, Keith Emerson's greatest fame came in 1970 when he teamed up with Greg Lake of King Crimson and Carl Palmer of Atomic Rooster to form the progressive rock supergroup Emerson, Lake, and Palmer.

Lucky Man, Emerson, Lake, and Palmer from the spring of 1971. Again, Keith Emerson left the VIP's band in 1967, at which time the remaining members, Mike Harrison, Greg Ridley, Frank Kenyon, and lead guitarist Luther Grosvenor, and drummer Mike Kelly continued as a unit, but changed their name from the VIPs to Art. Art. A-R-T, and recorded one album titled Supernatural Fairy Tales. On this LP was a remarkable cover of Buffalo Springfield's What's That Sound? Mike Harrison is lead vocalist, with innovative guitar work by Luther Grosvenor and bass by Greg Ridley.

A much-acclaimed cover of What's That Sound by Art, formerly the VIPs. Art's supernatural fairy tale LP in 1967 has been acclaimed by many as a hard rock masterpiece. However, shortly after the release of this album, Art disbanded, but quickly reformed when adding American organist Gary Wright, and now as a quintet again, renaming themselves Spooky Tooth. The derivation of the band's name is as strange as the name itself. Reportedly, the members were looking for esoteric band names, and somehow the word esoteric was accidentally typed on a piece of paper as Spooky Tooth. The musicians liked the phrase so much, they used Spooky Tooth as the name for their new group. So, take the British quartet Art, add American vocalist, songwriter, and organist Gary Wright, and in 1967, you have this new amalgam, collectively known as Spooky Tooth. Their debut album, titled It's All About, is a somewhat psychedelic take on influential pop and soul music of the 1960s. A standout cut is the Gary Wright co-written It's All About a Roundabout.

It's all about a roundabout, Spooky Tooth, from their debut album in 1967. A bit now about Gary Wright, the American who joined the Brits in art to form the new quintet Spooky Tooth. Gary Wright was born in 1943 in Creskill, New Jersey. He became a child actor at age 7, making his TV debut on Captain Video and his Video Rangers, one of my own favorite programs as a kid. In 1954, he landed a part in the Broadway musical Fanny. He studied organ and piano, and while attending Tenafly High School in Tenafly, New Jersey, he played in several teen rock bands. At age 16, Gary Wright, with a classmate named Billy Markin, recorded a teen rocker titled Working After School, released as by Gary and Billy.

The very first recording by Gary Wright in 1960, 7 years before he became a member of Spooky Tooth. Gary loved music, but felt music too unstable a career, and he went on to attend medical school. However, by 1966, he abandoned his studies and came to the attention of Chris Blackwell of Island Records, who became the catalyst that brought Gary together with the members of Art, who together formed Spooky Tooth. Spooky Tooth's second LP, titled Spooky 2, released in March of 1969, is considered the best of the band's output over its seven-year existence, with all of its tracks written or co-written by Gary Wright. Spooky 2 received mixed reviews at the time, but over time has gained much respect for its passion and talented musicianship and its influence on the music that followed. Waiting for the Wind, showcasing Mike Kelly's drumming, is one of the most celebrated Spooky Tooth cuts on Spooky 2.

Waiting for the Wind from the 1969 Spooky Tooth LP Spooky 2, we heard Better By Me, Better Than You from the same album at the beginning of tonight's program. The original lineup of Spooky Tooth began to give way to change when bassist Greg Ridley departed after Spooky 2 was released, and he was replaced by British musician Andy Lee. Greg Ridley got together with Small Faces guitarist Steve Marriott and former Heard guitarist and vocalist Peter Frampton to form a British supergroup of sorts, calling themselves Humble Pie. Humble Pie specialized in hard-driving blues rock, blending soulful voices with roaring dual guitar power.

Greg Ridley played bass with Humble Pie from 1969 through late 1979, then reuniting with original members in 2001 and continuing with them till his passing in 2003 at age 62. The lasting influence of Humble Pie after more than a half century is evidenced by the fact that there is a Humble Pie legacy band touring today under the direction of original drummer Jerry Shirley. Andy Lee, replacing Ridley, performed on Spooky Tooth's third LP titled Ceremony, recorded under the direction of French electronic music composer Pierre Henry. Gary Wright wanted the record company to release the album as a Pierre Henry LP, with Spooky Tooth credited simply as musicians. He was afraid that the major change in sound would ruin the band's reputation were it released as a Spooky Tooth LP. However, the record company did release Ceremony as a Spooky Tooth album, and Gary Wright was correct, prompting him to leave the band and embark on a solo career. A very successful solo career.

Gary Wright enjoyed a 5-year period as a solo hit-making singer-songwriter between 1976 and 1981, after which he focused on writing film soundtracks and making forays into world music. Gary Wright died at age 80 in 2023 of Lewy body dementia. Original Spooky Tooth drummer Mike Kelly died in 2017 at age 69. After Gary Wright left Spooky Tooth, Harrison, Grosvenor, and Kelly teamed up with members of Joe Cocker's Grease Band to record an LP titled The Last Puff. We'll hear a cut from that album shortly. In 1973, founding Spooky Tooth guitarist Luther Grosvenor also left the band to join another British rock group, which had originally formed in 1966, Mott the Hoople. In Mott the Hoople, Luther Grosvenor used the stage name Ariel Bender, relating to another band member who had a habit of walking down the street and bending car antennas. Ariel's guitar work is showcased on Mott the Hoople's 1974 recording, The Golden Age of Rock and Roll.

Luther Grosvenor, now Ariel Bender, was with Mott the Hoople only through 1974. However, he did participate in a much-acclaimed concert reunion in 2019. Spooky Tooth by 1974 was highly fragmented by original members leaving but occasionally returning and new members joining. When their October 1974 album The Mirror failed to sell, 1 month later in November, Spooky Tooth disbanded. Spooky Tooth's then guitarist Mick Jones in 1976 teamed up with vocalist Lou Gramm and five others to form the band Foreigner, which went on to become one of the best-selling bands of all time, with worldwide sales to this day exceeding more than 80 million records.

Foreigner with the New Jersey Mass Choir, a number 1 million selling hit single in early 1985, written by Mick Jones, who was a guitarist with Spooky Tooth from 1972 through the band split in 1974. Mick Jones toured with Foreigner through 2023 when he was sidelined by Parkinson's disease, and now in 2026 at age 81 is described as being in the end stages of Alzheimer's. Spooky Tooth, after its dissolution in 1974, found that its music was becoming more and more appreciated with the passage of time, spawning several Spooky Tooth reunions by the original and early members in 1997, 98, 2004, and again in 2008, to much acclaim. Spooky Tooth to this day remains a treasure trove for those seeking to hear innovative, progressive hard rock of the late 1960s into the early 70s. Let's close with a track that is considered one of the most extraordinary covers of a Beatles number. With the help of members of Joe Cocker's Grease Band, Spooky Tooth and their 1970 album The Last Puff reimagined the Beatles' I Am a Walrus as an intense, progressive, psychedelic guitar jam session. Fasten your seatbelts as we take a final journey with Spooky Tooth.

0: Spooky Tooth, in the annals of rock and roll history, clearly the right band, but at the wrong time. I'm Joel Nagemann, and this is My Place.
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13: Welcome to the program, everybody. DJ Lou sitting in the studio for you tonight on this very lovely Saturday evening. Knicks fans out there, we got our jerseys on, our Knicks swag. Knicks in five, maybe, hopefully. It's okay. You can keep the game on mute on the side and just listen to your radio tonight. Or don't forget, we tape all of these shows so you can listen anytime you want, whether it's Tad Koshis' show at 6 with All Ears or Joel's show Ray's show on Fridays. 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So if you've got something really important, like maybe seeing the Knicks win for the first time in like 1,000 years, we get it. We get it. But maybe you're not a sports fan. Maybe you are muting the game and you're just going to listen to your radio. Tonight, we're going to make it worth it, folks. Brand new music for 2 hours all across the genres. And it's going to be a lot of fun. So I hope you will stick around as we turn off the algorithms and the AI and the angst and just get into some music listening together. Tonight, we're doing jazz, indie, punk, R&B, RPM. I mean it. It's going to be eclectic. I got the new Carly Simon. I got a band called the A100s. You're going to love the new one from the Linda Lindas. We got Bonobo, Tao, and so much more. We are going to get right to it, folks. It's just the other side of 8 o'clock here on Vermont Public. It's going to be jazzy first. It's the new single from the artist Aaron. He's releasing one a month all the way up to his debut album. This one's called Shiny Stockings, and it's here on Now Playing.